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1: Here's your WLRV weather forecast for Southwest Virginia. I'm Kelly Wild. For the rest of the morning, partly cloudy, low of 42. As we head into the day, chance of showers possible, thunderstorm, a high of 73. Partly cloudy tonight with a low of 52. For Tuesday, an increase in clouds, a slight chance of showers in the afternoon, a high of 75. Tuesday night, showers likely late with a low of 58. Wednesday, showers likely, possible thunderstorm in the afternoon and a high of 68. 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
1: Here's your WLRV weather forecast for Southwest Virginia. I'm Kelly Wild. For the rest of the morning, a slight chance of showers after 5 a.m., a low of 53. As we head into the day, showers likely, then becoming mostly sunny, high of 66. Mostly clear tonight, a low of 41. Tuesday, sunny and 72. Tuesday night, mostly clear and 50. Wednesday, chance of showers, possible thunderstorm, a high of 70. Wednesday night, showers, possible thunderstorm and 47. And Thursday, sunny and 65. Thanks for listening to your weather source for Southwest Virginia, WLRV.

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1: Here's your WLRV weather forecast for Southwest Virginia. I'm Kelly Wild. For the rest of the morning, a slight chance of showers after 5 a.m., low of 53. As we head into the day, showers likely, then becoming mostly sunny, high of 66. Mostly clear tonight, low of 41. Tuesday, sunny and 72. Tuesday night, mostly clear and 50. Wednesday, chance of showers, possible thunderstorm, a high of 70. Wednesday night, showers, possible thunderstorm and 47. And Thursday, sunny and 65. Thanks for listening to your weather source for Southwest Virginia, WLRV.

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1: Here's your WLRV weather forecast for Southwest Virginia. I'm Eli, the weather guy. Overnight, mostly clear with a low around 47. On Saturday, partly sunny with a high near 72. Partly cloudy on Saturday night with a low around 51. And wrapping up your weekend on Sunday, mostly sunny with a high near 77. 60% chance of showers and possible thunderstorms on Sunday night, mainly after 11 p.m. Mostly cloudy with a low around 52. 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
1: Here's your WLRV weather forecast for Southwest Virginia. I'm Eli, the weather guy. Overnight, mostly clear with a low around 47. On Saturday, partly sunny with the high near 72. Partly cloudy on Saturday night with the low around 51. And wrapping up your weekend on Sunday, mostly sunny with a high near 77. 60% chance of showers and possible thunderstorms on Sunday night, mainly after 11 p.m. Mostly cloudy with a low around 52. Thanks for

This next song is entitled The Secret Place. Everybody has secrets, things in their past that they're ashamed of. And since the Garden of Eden, the natural reaction is to hide them from view. Like Adam and Eve, some even act as if they are hidden from God Himself. But Scripture makes it very clear that this is not the case. Psalm 44:21 says, "Shall not God search this out? For He knoweth the secrets of the heart." Psalm 90 verse 8 adds, "Thou hast set our iniquities before Thee, our secret sins in the light of Thy countenance." Not only does God know our secrets, but one day He will bring them into judgment. Ecclesiastes 12:14 says, "For God shall bring every work into judgment with every secret thing, whether it be good or whether it be evil." However, God's Son, Jesus Christ, came to this earth, lived a sinless life, died on the cross of Calvary, and rose again the third day. On the cross, Jesus received the judgment that we as sinners deserved. 2 Corinthians 5:21 says, "For He," speaking of God, "hath made Him," speaking of Jesus, "to be sin for us, who knew no sin, that we might be made the righteousness of God in Him." This means that those who trust Jesus Christ have nothing to fear. 1 John chapter 1, verses 8 and 9 say, "If we say that we have no sin, we deceive ourselves, and the truth is not in us. If we confess our sins, He is faithful and just to forgive us our sins and to cleanse us from all unrighteousness." You see, just as soon as Adam brought the Lord into his secret, God covered his shame with the skins of a sacrificial animal. So too, those who come to God with their secrets will find a forgiving and sufficient Savior and friend. My friend, have no fear. You and your secret are safe with the Lord.

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1: Here's your WLRV weather forecast for Southwest Virginia. I'm Eli, the weather guy. Overnight, mostly clear with a low around 47. On Saturday, partly sunny with the high near 72. Partly cloudy on Saturday night with the low around 51. And wrapping up your weekend on Sunday, mostly sunny with a high near 77. 60% chance of showers and possible thunderstorms on Sunday night, mainly after 11 p.m. Mostly cloudy with the low around 52. 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
1: Here's your WLRV weather forecast for Southwest Virginia. I'm Mark Winston. Showers likely mainly before 11 this morning. Otherwise cloudy, gradually becoming mostly sunny with a high near 66. Tonight mostly clear with low around 41. For tomorrow, sunny with a high near 72. Tomorrow night mostly clear with low around 50. On Wednesday, a chance of showers, then showers likely and possibly a thunderstorm after 2. Partly sunny with a high near 70. Wednesday night, showers likely and possibly a thunderstorm before 8. Mostly clear with low around 47. And on Thursday, sunny with a high near 65. 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

0: In the 6th chapter of the book of Ephesians, the Bible says this: "Put on the whole armor of God, that ye may be able to stand against the wiles of the devil. Above all, taking the shield of faith, wherewith ye shall be able to quench all the fiery darts of the wicked. Take the helmet of salvation, and the sword of the Spirit, which is the word of God."
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1: Here's your WLRV weather forecast for Southwest Virginia. I'm Mark Winston. Showers likely mainly before 11 this morning. Otherwise cloudy, gradually becoming mostly sunny with a high near 66. Tonight mostly clear with low around 41. For tomorrow, sunny with a high near 72. Tomorrow night mostly clear with low around 50. On Wednesday, a chance of showers, then showers likely and possibly a thunderstorm after 2. Partly sunny with a high near 70. Wednesday night, showers likely and possibly a thunderstorm before 8. Mostly clear with low around 47. And on Thursday, sunny with a high near 65. Thanks for listening to your weather source for Southwest Virginia, WLRD.

Then Jesus' mother and brothers came to him and could not approach him because of the crowd. And it was told him by some who said, "Your mother and your brothers are standing outside, desiring to see you." But he answered and said to them, "My mother and my brothers are those who hear the word of God and do it."

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1: Here's your WLRV weather forecast for Southwest Virginia. I'm Mark Winston. Showers likely mainly before 11 this morning. Otherwise cloudy, gradually becoming mostly sunny with a high near 66. Tonight mostly clear with low around 41. For tomorrow, sunny with a high near 72. Tomorrow night mostly clear with low around 50. On Wednesday, a chance of showers, then showers likely and possibly a thunderstorm after 2. Partly sunny with a high near 70. Wednesday night, showers likely and possibly a thunderstorm before 8. Mostly clear with low around 47. And on Thursday, sunny with a high near 65. Thanks for listening to your weather source for Southwest Virginia, WLRV.

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1: Here's your WLRV weather forecast for Southwest Virginia. I'm Mark Winston. Showers likely mainly before 11 this morning. Otherwise cloudy, gradually becoming mostly sunny with a high near 66. Tonight mostly clear with low around 41. For tomorrow, sunny with a high near 72. Tomorrow night mostly clear with low around 50. On Wednesday, a chance of showers, then showers likely and possibly a thunderstorm after 2. Partly sunny with a high near 70. Wednesday night, showers likely and possibly a thunderstorm before 8. Mostly clear with low around 47. And on Thursday, sunny with a high near 65. Thanks for listening to your weather source for Southwest Virginia, WLRV.
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3: Spring City Baptist Church would like to invite you to come out and join us for our special 90-year anniversary special meeting. It's going to be coming up May the 11th through the 15th, and the following week, May the 18th through the 22nd, at 6:30 p.m. each evening. The church is celebrating 90 years of ministry in Russell County. The church was started in 1936. And this year, 2026, is the 90th anniversary of the church here at Spring City. We're humbled and amazed at God's goodness and His blessings over the years and grateful for our community here at Russell County. And there's going to be lots of special speakers at the event, special music. Would love to have you join us. The speakers that are going to be with us are Rick Baker, James Knox, Brian Gurley, Scott Suttle, Bruce Robinson, Andrew Davis, Travis Alltop, Ron Ralph, Tim Kratz, Mike Gibson, Danny Farley, and Brent Logan are going to be joining us for this meeting. So make plans to come on out to Spring City Baptist Church May the 11th through the 15th, and the following week, May the 18th through the 22nd, at 6:30 p.m. each evening. We're located at 385 Spring City Road in Cleveland, Virginia. Looking forward to seeing you there for the 90th anniversary of Spring City Baptist Church.
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4: Welcome to Because of Calvary, ministry of the Calvary Baptist Church in Portsmouth, Ohio. On the web at becauseofcalvary.com, this is Pastor Ryan Brown. In Ephesians chapter 4 and verse number 17, the Bible says, "This I say therefore, and testify in the Lord, that ye henceforth walk not as other Gentiles walk, in the vanity of their mind." Now he uses that word henceforth. He's saying from this point forward, from the point of which we've become in Christ, and we've become not only just a new creature, but we've come up to the measure of the stature, the fullness of Christ. He says, I don't want you to walk like the other Gentiles anymore, in the vanity of your mind. I don't want you to walk like you have all the answers. I want you to live your life as if you're trusting in Him. I want you to live your life as if you're depending upon God. He's saying from this point forward, things ought to be different. And so this is the challenge to us. From the moment of our salvation, we ought not be what we always were. We should labor to become what Christ should have us to be. So until we meet again, may God bless you as you go.
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1: Here's your WLRV weather forecast for Southwest Virginia. I'm Mark Winston. Showers likely mainly before 11 this morning. Otherwise cloudy, gradually becoming mostly sunny.

0: a high near 66. Tonight, mostly clear with low around 41. For tomorrow, sunny with a high near 72. Tomorrow night, mostly clear with low around 50. On Wednesday, a chance of showers, then showers likely and possibly a thunderstorm after 2. Partly sunny with a high near 70. Wednesday night, showers likely and possibly a thunderstorm before 8. Mostly clear with low around 47. And on Thursday, sunny with a high near 65. 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
1: The good news of the gospel is only good news to those who hear it. Philip the evangelist understood that. He did not keep the message to himself, but he went wherever the Spirit of God led him, and he preached Christ to those who needed to know. In this study that Scott is calling The Gospel Christian, he reminds us that the word gospel means good news. It even has the word go in it, reminding us that the Christian life is meant to advance the gospel message. Join Scott Pauley today as we learn what it means to be a true gospel Christian.
2: Now, the passage of Scripture we have been living in for the last several studies, Acts chapter number 8, is commonly referred to as the story of Philip and the Ethiopian eunuch. And it is called that because it is the familiar text where Philip the evangelist has this individual encounter, this divine appointment with an Ethiopian man, and leads him to know the Lord Jesus Christ as his personal Savior. It really is a wonderful story, a spiritual encounter. But I want to say to you that Acts chapter number 8 is really not the story of Philip and the Ethiopian eunuch. It is not the story of Philip and the city of Samaria. It's not the story of Philip and anyone else on earth. It really is the story of Philip and the Holy Spirit. Or let's put it in the proper order, the Holy Spirit and Philip. You see, Philip could only guide others to God as he was guided by the Holy Spirit. And so I'd like to back up, if I may, in our story in Acts chapter number 8 and point out to you something that I overlooked for so long, and that is the repeated references to the person and work and fruit of the Holy Spirit in this story. Now, if you back up to Acts chapter number 8, verse 7 and verse 8, you'll find Philip preaching in the city of Samaria. And the Bible says in verse number 7 that unclean spirits, crying with a loud voice, came out of many that were possessed with them, and many taken with palsies and that were lame were healed. Well, may I ask, how did those spirits get cast out? Because of a greater spirit. Do you understand that one of the marks that the Holy Spirit is at work is there's power? The power of the Holy Ghost of God. This was not the power of Philip's oratory or his rhetoric. This was not the power of personality. This was not the power of organizational structure, of human schemes and programs. No, this was the power of the Holy Spirit. And the very next verse, verse 8, and there was great joy in that city. Well, where does joy come from? The Bible says the fruit of the Spirit is love, joy. You see, every beautiful thing that is produced because of the work of the Holy Spirit, and every ugly thing that is defeated because of the power of the Holy Spirit. And then again, come down further in the passage to verse number 29, and mark this in your Bible. Right in the middle of the story of Philip in the desert, the Bible says, then the Spirit said. Would you mark that in your Bible? The Spirit speaks. This tells us, of course, that the Holy Spirit is not a force, not some object. The Holy Spirit is a person. He's referred to in Scripture as He, because remember, the Holy Spirit is the third member of the Godhead, one God expressed in three persons, co-equal, co-existent, and co-eternal. The Holy Spirit is a real person, and the Holy Spirit speaks. The Holy Spirit said unto Philip, go near and join thyself to this chariot. And so, really, the story starts with the work of the Holy Spirit. And then, if you come down to verse number 39, at the end of the story, the Bible says, and when they were come up out of the water, the Spirit of the Lord caught away Philip, that the eunuch saw him no more, and he went on his way rejoicing. There's the joy of the Holy Spirit again. But notice, we have here the Holy Spirit catching

0: pushing away Philip. The text starts and ends with the Holy Spirit. I say again, this is the story of the Holy Spirit and Philip. In fact, in these two explicit references to the Holy Spirit, verse 29 is about his words and verse 39 is about his work. The Holy Spirit speaks and the Holy Spirit works. And I've got very exciting news today. It is this: the same Holy Spirit that spoke to Philip, that prompted him and led him and guided him, is still speaking. And he's looking for people who are willing to be led and ready to be guided. And the same Holy Spirit that called away Philip, that worked both in the life of the Ethiopian man and the evangelist, is the same Holy Spirit of God that is working today. Will you let the Holy Spirit work in and through you? So let's talk a bit about the Holy Spirit and me. Let's get personal, shall we? Not just the Holy Spirit and Philip. What about the Holy Spirit and me? Well, the first principle that I want to draw to your attention today is Philip's openness to the Holy Spirit. Philip was a man who lived wide open to the Holy Spirit of God. Now, we're instructed in Scripture, warned in Scripture, to try the spirits, whether they be of God. There are many spirits in this world. This passage even talks about unclean spirits. The Holy Spirit is just that. He's holy. Every other spirit is the exact opposite: unholy spirits, unclean spirits. And, of course, the distinguishable mark of the unclean or unholy spirit is that they never point you to Christ. The Holy Spirit is always pointing us to Christ. And so we must be guarded and we must be discerning. But may I just talk to you about your relationship to the Holy Ghost of God? He is God living inside of you. He is God speaking to you. He is God working on you. And you must cooperate with Him. You must be open to the Holy Spirit. A couple of thoughts here. I would point out that Philip was sensitive to the Spirit's leading. Do you see the Spirit just gently prompting in verse 29, "Philip, go near, join thyself to this chariot"? And the Bible says, Philip ran. He was sensitive to the promptings of the Holy Spirit. I wonder, how loud must God speak before we hear? Are we living close enough, near enough, close enough to His heart to hear the still small voice of God? There are lots of people that would love for an angel to speak to them like the angel spoke to Philip in verse 26, but they don't want the Spirit to speak to them like the Spirit spoke to him in verse number 29. Friends, I tell you, it is greater to hear the Spirit speak than to hear an angel speak. If I could have Gabriel come down from heaven today, or Michael the archangel show up here in my study to give me a message from the Lord, it would not be as thrilling as it is to hear the voice of the Holy Spirit speaking to me on the pages of Holy Scripture, and as I pray, and through the gentle leading of the Lord throughout the day. And would you like to know why? Because the Holy Spirit is not just a messenger. The Holy Spirit is not just another angel. The Holy Spirit is the very person of the living God, sent by the Father, the Spirit of the Son, and I must stay sensitive to His leading. And then, not only was Philip sensitive to the Holy Spirit's leading, but he was receptive to any direction that he was given. Now, this is fascinating, but Philip really was called on to do something that seemed to be a bit illogical. Leave Samaria, where there was so much blessing, and go out into the desert. Okay, I'll do that. And then, a stranger sitting in a chariot, reading a scroll, run, catch up to that chariot, get close and talk to that man. This was not really something that was logical. This was spiritual. Now, our God reasons. He's a reasonable God, but His thoughts are higher than our thoughts, and our ideas do not always match up with His. It was only, I would point this out to you, it was only as Philip listened, it was only as he stayed in tune that the Holy Spirit was able to give continued direction. Would you like more direction? Would you like to know what to do next? Then begin to listen to what He has already said. And friend, when you begin to listen to what God has already said, He will say much more to you. And when you learn to listen, you'll be ready to speak. Hey, you can't guide somebody else to God if you're not being guided yourself, and that's why the Holy Spirit came. The Holy Spirit worked in Philip, and the Holy Spirit wants to work in me and in you. And we must be open to the Holy Spirit.
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1: Here's your WLRV weather forecast of Southwest Virginia. I'm meteorologist Jim Minaldi. This afternoon turns mostly sunny with a high of 66. A mainly clear, chillier night tonight, low 40. We'll have a sunny day Tuesday, high 72. Mainly clear Tuesday night, low 50. Wednesday turns cloudy with showers becoming likely. Could see a thunderstorm as well, high 70. For Thursday, sunny, high 66. Thanks for listening to your weather source for Southwest Virginia, WLRV.

0: Sure Word Broadcast, a biblical preaching outreach of Pastor Brent Logan from the Sweet Springs Baptist Church in Ardmore, Alabama. We are so glad you've joined us today. And now, let's listen in from the pulpit of Pastor Logan.
1: The first thing about judgment is that I've got to bring it down on myself before I start bringing it down on someone else. And a surefire sign of a hypocrite is judgment on others and just forgetting about my own issues, my own problems, my own sins. He's going to enumerate those in these scribes and these Pharisees as he goes down through this message about things that are lacking in their life. So if I could say it like this, they are giving their money, but they're lying. They're giving their money, but they are fornicating. I've always wondered how in the world those Pharisees and hypocrites brought that woman taken in adultery in the very act if they weren't in on that. Some of the people that appear the most righteous are the most wicked, evidently. They're giving their money and they're filling the plates with money, but they're also filled with selfishness and pride and self-righteousness. They've got so many sins, but they'll not judge them. And I wonder this morning, are you willing to do the more important thing that God asks us to do? And that is to judge our own selves and look in our own hearts. Can I ask you a question? What's wrong with you? What's wrong in your life? What is sinful in your life that God knows about? And will you take His side in the judgment? I think when I think about this word judgment, and Jesus says it's a weightier matter, I'm also thinking about justice. A just judgment. In other words, I don't judge this person and then this other person over here that I like more. I'm inconsistent with my judgment. You know, isn't it true that sometimes we can be very hypocritical in those that we like and those that we love? Maybe in our own family we'll excuse their wickedness, but before their wickedness we would have been very quick to say that others are wrong. Jesus has already mentioned the widow. They have not been just with that widow. They've not brought justice in her life. They have been stealing from her instead of helping her, and they've not given her a true picture of Christ's justice in her life. I would say also this word judgment as a weightier matter is speaking of being able to judge between right and wrong. Some people don't even understand what's right and wrong. I don't even think these Pharisees had a good picture of right and wrong, so they think it's wrong not to tithe, but they don't think their envy is wrong. They delivered Jesus for envy. They think it is wrong to blaspheme the table of the Lord or the things of God, and yet their own hearts are filled with covetousness, and they don't think that is wrong. They think it's wrong that someone does not observe all the prayer times of Judaism and the fasting times of Judaism, but they don't look into their own hearts and see the pride that is there. They're not interested in observing what is right and wrong about myself. They are power hungry. Mark it down. Anybody that's power hungry, they're wrong. There's something evil about that. And if I can see bad in everyone else and I can't see it in my own self, then there is a lack of true judgment. And God said, I tell you what, you're involved in all these religious activities. It'd be really great if you had a good sense of judgment. Because the things that you think are bad are not half as bad as what's in you. The second thing that God says, Jesus says, is weightier. Mercy. Okay, you give your money, you bring your sacrifices, you bring your offerings, you make your long prayers. You observe the Sabbath. You

0: honor the things of the temple. Oh, that's well and fine, he says, but there's something more important than that. And what's more important than all that is mercy. Wow. Mercy. What is mercy? Mercy is not giving someone or allowing the bad that someone has deserved for them to have that. It's holding back the bad. Jesus is saying, you're not very merciful. You didn't care about that widow. You don't care about the common people and their burdens. You didn't care about the woman taken in adultery. You didn't care about that. You didn't care about her sin problem. You had no mercy for her. You had no mercy for anybody. And I'll tell you right now that Christianity, if your Christianity doesn't major on mercy, then according to Jesus Christ, it's out of balance. Now, I'm an independent Baptist, and by the grace of God, I'll die one. But we independent Baptists have emphasized a lot of things since as long as I've been an independent Baptist. But maybe mercy's not one of them. Are we okay there? Mercy. Now, mercy does not... God's had mercy on me. The Bible says, not by works of righteousness, which we have done, but according to his mercy, he saved us. God didn't save you because of who you are. God saved you because he's merciful. Thank God for his mercy. He held back for me what I deserve. And every person here, I don't care how you dress, I don't care how you live, we all deserve to go to hell. And it's only the mercy of God that's kept back the judgment of God in our life. God's been merciful. But that does not mean God has overlooked sin. That does not mean God has accepted sin. He sent his only begotten son to die for us so that he could have mercy upon us. He didn't excuse our wickedness, but he had mercy on us. I wonder, are we more religious than we are merciful? These flags represent an attempt of our church to be merciful. All these countries that we have missionaries in, about 150 countries, all those people there deserve to die and go to hell without God. But we are trying to show them the mercy of God. We just got back from Corinth, and 43 of our people tried to give the gospel to a people that did not want to hear it. Well, why did we do that? They deserve judgment. They don't even want to hear the Bible. They said nasty things about the Bible and about Jesus because we're trying to show the mercy of God to them. The reason we pass out tracts, the reason we go to barbecue festivals like yesterday, and God bless you, we have about 40 people out there trying to give people tracts and sing and tell people about Jesus and preach out there in the public. Why do we do that? We're trying to show people mercy because we know what's coming. If you never try to show mercy to someone, there's something wrong with your Christianity because Jesus says it's a weightier matter. Now, wait. I'm gonna take another turn. Preacher, I do that. I give tracts and I give to missions and I don't want people to go to hell. You know, some of the people that's hardest to show mercy to are people that are closest to you. We can really tell how merciful you are by how you interact with your own family. You say, well, preacher, you don't know what they do, or you don't know the lack in their life. Yeah, but that's what mercy is all about. Well, he did this, or she did this, or they do this. Yeah, but I'm not excusing the sin. I'm just saying, where is the merciful attitude? Where is the compassion towards people that really do not deserve it? You know what would help our marriages? Mercy. Great profound preaching this morning, right? Mercy. You know what would help our relationships with our children? Mercy. And children's relationship with their parents? Mercy. That does not say everything is okay that's wicked. No. But it's trying to be like God. And the Pharisees would have none of it. Stoner. Why don't he stone you? Because he sees something in you that's just as bad as what he sees elsewhere. How is your mercy this morning is what I'm saying. Jesus said it was a weightier matter. I guess it is. Thirdly, faith. Oh, good. I'm okay. I've trusted Jesus as my Savior. I think it's much more than that. You remember how the disciples, they knew who Jesus was. They had trusted him. But those disciples, they kept saying, increase our faith. You know what's true? I'll tell you what's true. You can come in this church house this morning, and you can sing Redeemed How I Love to Proclaim It and Never Proclaim It. You can sing glory to his name and never give him glory. You can sing about his second coming, but that not be on your heart and on your mind. What I'm saying is you can sing, but you can sing without faith. You can sing without your heart believing what you're singing and believing it up to God. You can praise God and go through the motions and it not be something by faith. You know I have to believe by faith that when I raise my hand to God and when I thank God and when I bless the name of the Lord Jesus Christ and when I lift up my worship and praise and tell him how much I love him, by faith I've got to believe that he hears it. By faith I have to believe that he accepts it. Sometimes we go through the motions and we don't even know and aren't even cognizant of the fact that he's listening, that he's watching, and that we're doing it to him. How many prayers have been made that were made for the people in the room and not faith in God that they were supposed to be praying to? How's our faith quotient? Jesus, I tell you what you really need, because the Pharisees and the scribes were absent of faith. They had the religion, they had the fasting, they had all the outward expression, but they had no personal fellowship, no personal relationship with God, because if they had, they'd have loved Jesus. They didn't know how to trust the word of God because they trusted in themselves and they trusted in their religion, but they couldn't just trust the message of God. Jesus said, a weightier matter is your personal dependence upon God. They didn't depend upon God. They depended upon themselves. How much do you depend on God? Do you walk by faith? Do you pray by faith? Do you sing? Do you worship by faith? Do you live by faith? Or do you just go through the motions of life, not trusting God? Not praying, oh Lord, I need daily bread. I believe your word. Oh, so many people carry the Bible, but they don't have faith in the Bible. What good is a Bible that you don't believe what it says? What good is a Bible if you doubt the words and doubt the verses? I'm not sure if it's all what God has for us. Oh, Jesus, and I tell you what a weightier matter is. A weightier matter is where your belief is, where your trust is. You need to be leaning on Jesus and leaning on the Word of God and leaning on the Lord instead of leaning under your own understanding.
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with the crown of thorns he wore. As they nailed his hands and feet to that tree, oh, the pain he bore. He cried, "Father, please forgive them, for they know not what they do." He laid for 3 days down there in that grave,

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1: Here's your WLRV weather forecast of Southwest Virginia. I'm meteorologist Jim Minaldi. This afternoon turns mostly sunny with a high of 66. A mainly clear, chillier night tonight, low 40. We'll have a sunny day Tuesday, high 72. Mainly clear Tuesday night, low 50. Wednesday turns cloudy with showers becoming likely. Could see a thunderstorm as well, high 70. For Thursday, sunny, high 66. 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

Let not your heart be troubled. Ye believe in God, believe also in me. In my Father's house are many mansions. If it were not so, I would have told you. I go to prepare a place for you. And if I go and prepare a place for you, I will come again and receive you unto myself, that where I am, there ye may be also. And whither I go, ye know, and the way ye know. Thomas saith unto him, Lord, we know not whither thou goest, and how can we know the way? Jesus saith unto him, I am the way, the truth, and the life.

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1: Here's your WLRV weather forecast of Southwest Virginia. I'm meteorologist Jim Minaldi. This afternoon turns mostly sunny with a high of 66. A mainly clear, chillier night tonight, low 40. We'll have a sunny day Tuesday, high 72. Mainly clear Tuesday night, low 50. Wednesday turns cloudy with showers becoming likely. Could see a thunderstorm as well, high 70. For Thursday, sunny, high 66. Thanks for listening to your weather source for Southwest Virginia, WLRV.
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3: Spring City Baptist Church would like to invite you to come out and join us for our special 90-year anniversary special meeting. It's going to be coming up May the 11th through the 15th, and the following week, May the 18th through the 22nd, at 6:30 p.m. each evening. The church is celebrating 90 years of ministry in Russell County. The church was started in 1936. And this year, 2026, is the 90th anniversary of the church here at Spring City. We're humbled and amazed at God's goodness and his blessings over the years and grateful for our community here at Russell County. And there's going to be lots of special speakers at the event, special music. Would love to have you join us. The speakers that are going to be with us are Rick Baker, James Knox, Brian Gurley, Scott Suttle, Bruce Robinson, Andrew Davis, Travis Alltop, Ron Ralph, Tim Kratz, Mike Gibson, Danny Farley, and Brent Logan are going to be joining us for this meeting. So make plans to come on out to Spring City Baptist Church May the 11th through the 15th, and the following week, May the 18th through the 22nd, at 6:30 p.m. each evening. We're located at 385 Spring City Road in Cleveland, Virginia. 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
2: 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But right now, let's get right into today's message, and may the Lord bless you as you listen to the Word of God. The second thing I'd like for you to notice is in verse 9. And be found, these are key words, in Him. In Him. That's in Christ. And then he says, not having mine own righteousness, which is of the law, but that which is through the faith of Christ, the righteousness which is of God by faith. The second thing that Paul placed great value on is what we'll call imputed righteousness. Now that may sound like a big word to you, but it's all through the book of Romans in particular. Imputed righteousness means God takes righteousness and puts it on you. It's not something you can earn. It's not something you can work for. And it is only found, like the Bible says here in verse 9, in Him. So it's talking about being in Christ. Would you just listen to Ephesians 1 verse 3? The Bible says, blessed be the God and Father of our Lord Jesus Christ, who hath blessed us with all spiritual blessings in heavenly places in Christ. Then the Bible says in verse 1, to the faithful in Christ Jesus. In verse 10, it says that in the dispensation of the fullness of times, He might gather together in one all things in Christ. Romans 8:1 says, there is therefore now no condemnation to them that are in Christ Jesus. Colossians chapter 3 says that if you're saved, you are hid, you're dead, and your life is hid with Christ in God. What's Paul talking about in verse 9? He's talking about righteousness. The biblical truth, the eternal reality is found in 2 Corinthians 5:21. I want you to see it. Please, please look at this. You need to know beyond the shadow of a doubt how you can know if you're going to heaven or not. And it's not difficult. Now, it may be difficult to do, but to understand it is clear in the Word of God. The Bible says in 2 Corinthians chapter 5, now I'm talking about this imputed righteousness, not righteousness which is by the law, not me obeying the Ten Commandments, not me doing the best I can. It has nothing whatsoever to do with my effort. It's not what I can do. It's what Jesus already did. And the Bible says in 2 Corinthians 5:21, for He, that's God, hath made Him, that's Jesus, to be sin. Jesus didn't just carry your sin, He become your sin. It says, for He hath made Him to be sin. Look at it. For us, who knew no sin, Jesus didn't know any sin, that we might be made the righteousness of God in Him. It's really quite simple. When God looks down at me, He sees His Son. When He looks down at His Son on the cross, He sees me. If there was a book, and we've used this illustration many times, and on the outside cover, it says, The Life of Ron Ralph. Open it up, every page is full of filth. Every page is filled with sin. Every page is filled with filthy rags. All of my righteousness, Isaiah said, is just like a bunch of filthy rags. And I looked through that book and I thought, oh man, that's hideous. The Life of Ron Ralph. Here's another book. It says, The Life of Jesus Christ. And I open it up, and every page is pure and white and clean and spotless, perfect, the life of Jesus Christ. I went to the cross, and God said, want to change covers? You want to change book covers? And He did. And now when you open up the life of Ron Ralph, pure, spotless, clean. You open up the life of Jesus Christ, and inside is my sin and my dirt and my filth. And if I'm in Christ, when God looks down, He sees His Son. You need to stop and think about this. When I go to the cross, God treats Jesus the way I should have been treated, and He treats me the way Jesus should have been treated. Do you understand this? That's what it means to have imputed righteousness. I'm in Christ. Now, yesterday, I forget why, but for some foolish, crazy, stupid reason, I ran for a minute. It hurt. I can still run, but it's a lot more painful than it used to be. But I'll tell you what I can't do. I can't run 70 miles an hour. Anybody surprised? In case you're sitting there thinking you can, you can't either. Matter of fact, I've heard boys say, I believe I could do 30. Not even close. But you know what? I got in my pickup truck, shut the door, and I'm in my truck. And in my truck, I'm doing 70 miles an hour. That's a blessing. With ease. That twin turbo kicks it in. I mean, 70 miles per hour easily inside my truck. I promise you, I cannot overcome my sin. I cannot get victory over my vice. But in Christ, I can do 70 miles an hour. And I can get victory over my sin. I can get victory over my vice. Listen, it is a gross sin. You need to get a hold of this, to substitute human goodness for true righteousness. It's an insult to God to say, okay, I appreciate what you did, but I'm going to help you out. I'm going to earn my way. I'm going to do the best I can, and I believe you'll let me in. You are crazy. Your best is not good enough. Only the Lord Jesus Christ could live a perfect, holy, spotless life so that you could get in Christ, and then God could let you in. How much do you value this unbelievable imputed righteousness that God gave you? You say you're saved. Is that what you value? Did you thank Him for it this morning? Did you thank Him for it yesterday? How much do you value the righteousness that was given to you because you received Jesus Christ? So number one, Paul valued intimate reality. Number two, imputed righteousness. What price do you put on that? How motivating is it to you to say, I know Him? How benefiting is it to you? How sustaining is it to you to say, I can identify with Him? I know God. You talk about name dropping. People say, I know Donald Trump. Big deal. I know Jesus Christ. How valuable is that to you? How much worth is that to you? How real is that to you? I know Him. The third thing is in verse 10. This is where we want to camp out for just a few minutes. And I just call this an impactful relationship. An impactful. By impactful, I mean, that's not even a strong enough word. It's an explosive relationship. It's an experiential relationship. It is a life-changing relationship. It is an expressive relationship. Paul says that I may know Him and the power of His resurrection and the fellowship of His sufferings, being made conformable unto His death. Being made conformable unto His death. This is some kind of deeper knowledge, because he says in verse 8, the knowledge of Christ Jesus my Lord, but he says here that I may know Him. It's some kind of depth to this knowledge. It's more intimate, it's more impactful, it's more meaningful, it's more experiential than just getting saved. I asked a little boy one time, his daddy asked him, he fell off the bed. And he said, son, what happened? And he said, well, I think I stayed too close to where I got in. I don't think you get that. I stayed too close to where I got in. The things Paul mentions in verse 7 all go together. That I may know Him, the power of His resurrection, the fellowship of His sufferings, being made conformable unto His death. To know in an experiential way, not in my head. Not just fact and mind knowledge, but heart knowledge. It's to know Him in a way that it affects the way I live my life, that it affects who I spend time with, that it affects what I value. It is resurrection power that does these things. It leads to the fellowship of His suffering. Now, I know what some of us think. Well, I've never suffered. Listen, in the Bible, suffering and persecution is often misunderstood. Sometimes, you know, just having people call you names and mocking you or making fun of you because you believe the Bible or criticizing you because you take a stand for the Word of God or laughing at you because you go to church three times a week or

0: whatever. But the simple fact of the matter is, if you identify with Jesus Christ, there's some kind of sorrow and suffering that goes with it. And it's growing for you. Let me rephrase that. It's what helps you to grow. Robert Browning wrote this. Robert Browning Hamilton. I walked a mile with pleasure. She chatted all the way, but left me none the wiser for all she had to say. I walked a mile with sorrow, and ne'er a word she said, but oh, the things I learned from her when sorrow walked with me. Sorrow and suffering. You know what most Christians do? They avoid any conflict at all cost. And I'm afraid it's because they don't really know Him. And they certainly don't know the power of His resurrection. It's okay to be lied about. It's okay for somebody to make fun of you because you want to dress like a Christian. Because on a golf course, you don't bet. And you certainly don't cheat. It's okay if you're ridiculed because you act different than the rest. It's a good thing for you to be ridiculed. It's one of the ways that you can grow in the Lord. And all it takes is this resurrection power. Now, Paul didn't seek suffering. He didn't say, I'm going to run into it. He didn't say, I'm going to look for a way to suffer for Jesus Christ. No, he just wanted a real relationship with Jesus Christ, and he valued that relationship enough to endure some difficulty in life, to endure some problems. And when he says to be made conformable unto his death, he's not talking about I want to die on a cross like him. No, he means I want to die to myself for the benefit of others like Jesus died for the benefit of others. What is that? That's this resurrection power. Is it your story? I told you, and this is the truth, that in 47 years of preaching, 47 years of being saved, Galatians 2:20, Philippians 3 have no doubt occupied my mind probably more than any other passage in the Bible. Because I read Paul saying that I may know Him and the power of His resurrection, then I ask myself, why do I feel so weak sometimes in my prayer life? Anybody been there? Why is it I feel when I pray that it never gets past the ceiling? Why is it that when I'm in a crowd and there's a bunch of unsaved people and I'm nudged by the Holy Spirit, talk to them. Bring up Jesus. Why am I intimidated? At the family reunion, when that cousin I haven't seen in 10 years, and I know what he's been through, and I know his life is a mess, and I know that he needs the Lord, why am I intimidated and weak about walking up to him and bringing up that conversation? Is that the power of the resurrection? No, that's the power of the flesh. That's the power of that old man. Paul speaks of the power of the resurrection, and yet so many of us feel weak and powerless when we pray. We open our Bible and fall asleep. We go to witness and we can't get that track out of our pocket. In Philippians 3, it is the power of the resurrection that enabled Paul to let go of worldly dreams, to turn loose of worldly possessions, and to care not about his worldly identity. He said, I no longer care what those Pharisees think about me. That stuff that I was trying to grab, I don't even care about it anymore. And all of those dreams that I had, I don't have them anymore. What about us? How much do we value this impactful relationship? What is the power of His resurrection? You ever considered how you'd have responded had you been at Calvary? I want you to think about this. This is good for us. Had you been there? Spikes driven through the hand and through the feet. You reckon you'd have been a little squeamish? Before they even got to that time, they'd already made this crown of thorns and platted it on his brow, and blood's flowing down his neck and flowing down his face. And before they even got to that place, they'd taken that cat of nine tails and brought it across his back 39 times and ripped the flesh to shreds.
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1: Here's your WLRV weather forecast for Southwest Virginia. I'm Nick Rice. As we head through the rest of the afternoon, we're about through with all the showers and a high of 65 is expected tonight. Clear skies, low around 43. On Tuesday, it'll be a sunny day with a high of 72. Tuesday night, mostly clear, star-filled skies and a low around 50. On Wednesday, showers are likely, maybe a thunderstorm in the afternoon. We'll have a high near 70. Wednesday night, showers, maybe some thunderstorms before 8. 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
1: Greetings in the name of the Lord Jesus Christ. My name is Scott Suttle, the pastor of Lighthouse Baptist Church in Blacksburg, South Carolina. 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As we open the Bible and preach the Word of God, we pray that it'll help your heart as you listen.

Greetings, friend. We thank you for listening again today to the Baptist Lighthouse radio program. We trust you had a good Lord's Day and a great weekend, and we're honored to have you on this Monday listening to this program. We pray that the Lord will help your heart today from the Bible. We want to open the Word of God today to the book of Exodus, chapter number 25, and I will begin reading in verse number 1. The Bible says, "And the Lord spake unto Moses, saying, Speak unto the children of Israel, that they bring me an offering. Of every man that giveth it willingly with his heart, ye shall take my offering. And this is the offering which ye shall take of them, gold, and silver, and brass, and blue, and purple, and scarlet, and fine linen, and goat's hair, and ram skins dyed red, and badger skins, and shittim wood, oil for the light, spices for anointing oil, and for sweet incense, onyx stones, and stones to be set in the ephod, and in the breastplate. And let them make me a sanctuary, that I may..."

I dwell among them, according to all that I show thee, after the pattern of the tabernacle, and the pattern of all the instruments thereof, even so shall you make it. For the next few days, I want to deal with the subject of the sanctuary. God in the Old Testament gave instructions for the children of Israel during their time of wilderness wanderings to construct a tabernacle, a place where God would come down and dwell among men. And he called this tabernacle in the Old Testament a sanctuary. Verse 8 said in our text, "And let them make me a sanctuary that I may dwell among them." Now let's go to the Lord in prayer and ask God's help today. Father, we love you. Thank you for the privilege to preach. We pray you'll guide our thoughts. Help us, Lord, to be a blessing to those listening. And may you take the word of God and drive it deep into the hearts of those that listen. And we'll give you thanks for what you do. We pray and ask these things in Jesus' name. Amen. The word sanctuary simply means a sacred place, a sacred place. This Old Testament tabernacle was to be set apart, was to be a sanctified, a holy place, a sanctified place where God could meet with his people. And this offering was brought by the children of Israel, the Bible says in verse number 2, "Of every man that giveth it willingly with his heart, ye shall take my offering." You know, that's the way God wants us to give. God wants us to be wholly given to him in a willing fashion, in a willing manner of our own heart. God wants our lives. God wants our time. God wants our talents and our abilities. God wants you and God wants me according to a willing sacrifice and a willing offering and a willing heart. That's the manner that God desires of us. And this tabernacle was constructed as God gave the instructions by the children of Israel, and it was done through the willing giving of the children of Israel. Now, verse number 21 of that same chapter, Exodus 25, verse number 21, is an important part about this tabernacle in the wilderness. The Bible says, "And thou shalt put the mercy seat above upon the ark that was in that holy of holies," that innermost part of that Old Testament tabernacle. "And in the ark thou shalt put the testimony that I shall give thee." That was those tables of stone. That was the Word of God, those commandments that were given to Moses. And verse number 22, "And there I will meet with thee, and I will commune with thee from above the mercy seat, from between the two cherubims, which are upon the ark of the testimony, of all things which I will give thee in commandment unto the children of Israel." This place was a holy place. This place was a sanctified place. And it was a place where God would commune with man. Oh, what a precious place this is. It was a sanctified, holy structure that was designed by God, that was given by the willing heart of God's people, the children of Israel. And it would be a place where God would come down from heaven and dwell among men and there commune with them. Oh, what a precious, precious place called a sanctuary in the Old Testament. Now, just to give a little further description of what we're referring to by the Old Testament tabernacle, the Bible refers to this in the book of Psalms in Psalm 78. And I'll read a few verses. The Bible says, beginning in verse 58, Psalm 78, verse 58, "For they provoked him to anger with their high places and moved him to jealousy with their graven images. When God heard this, he was wroth and greatly abhorred Israel, so that he forsook the tabernacle of Shiloh," there's that tabernacle, "the tent which he placed among men." Here in the book of Psalms, God calls this Old Testament structure, and of course we can

0: read the details of that in the Bible, but it was basically a structure that was referred to as a tent. A tent, nothing glamorous, nothing that really from the outside looking at the tabernacle was that which caught the eye. It was not a palace. It was not outwardly something of great beauty. Matter of fact, the Bible in Exodus chapter 26, verse number 7, speaks about the covering of that tabernacle. And thou shalt make curtains of goat's hair to be a covering upon the tabernacle. 11 curtains shalt thou make. It was covered with goat's hair. And nothing appealing, nothing of beauty to look from the outside, from a distance upon that tabernacle. It was a very rustic looking structure outwardly. Oh, what a great picture of us as the people of God. The Bible tells us in the New Testament that we are the temple of the Holy Ghost. Listen, when you get saved and when I trusted Christ as my Savior, God came down from heaven in the person of the Holy Ghost to live inside of us. We are a tabernacle of God, a temple of God on this earth, and God lives in us. Boy, I think of that Old Testament structure and how it was covered with goat's hair and not necessarily a beautiful sight from the outside to look upon, and how that is descriptive of us in the New Testament. There's no beauty within us. There's nothing special about us, but God has chosen to come and dwell in us as a sanctuary, a place where He can dwell among men. Listen, the Bible says this should be a sanctified place, a place that is holy, a place that is set apart. And you, if you're saved, you need to have a holy life. You need to have a place in your body where God can live in a sanctified place. Bible speaks of us as vessels of God in the book of 2 Timothy chapter number 3. The Bible says, but in a great house there are not only vessels of gold, of silver, but also of wood and of earth, and some to honor and some to dishonor. If a man therefore purge himself from these, he shall be a vessel unto honor, sanctified and meet for the master's use, and prepared unto every good work. Friend, today, if you know the Lord as your Savior, you have a responsibility to be set apart in your body unto God, because God lives inside of you. Oh, that we may consider a holiness unto God in our lives, in our body, that we may be set apart for use unto God. Therefore, the Bible says in this same passage, 2 Timothy chapter 3, verse 22, flee also youthful lust, but follow righteousness, faith, charity, peace with them that call on the Lord out of a pure heart. But foolish and unlearned questions avoid, knowing that they do gender strifes. And the servant of the Lord must not strive, but be gentle unto all men, apt to teach, patient in meekness, instructing those that oppose themselves, if God peradventure will give them repentance to the acknowledging of the truth, and that they may recover themselves out of the snare of the devil, who are taken captive by Him at His will. We are to be sanctified. We are to be vessels set apart unto God, like that Old Testament tabernacle, that sanctuary in the wilderness. Now, there's also another sanctified house that we should consider in the New Testament, not only your body as the temple of the Holy Ghost, but the Bible speaks of another house And it is a physical structure that has been sanctified and set apart that we meet and we worship God as we assemble together as God's people. And it is called the house of God. 1 Timothy chapter number 3, the Bible says in verse number 15, "But if I tarry long, that thou mayest know how thou oughtest to behave thyself in the house of God, which is the church of the living God, the pillar and ground of the truth." Listen, the church is a place where God meets with man, and it needs to be a sanctified, holy place that is set apart for God's use. Listen, in many so-called churches, these places of assembly have become nothing more than places of entertainment and places that looks more like a nightclub than they do a church. We ought to have a holy, sanctified place where God feels at home in His own house. It ought to be a place of worship. It ought to be a place of holiness. It ought to be a place that honors God in purity. It ought to be a place where men can worship God in a sanctified, holy place. As we look this week at the sanctuary, I hope you see what God intended us to see by this picture in the Old Testament. Friend, today that's all the time we have for the broadcast. May the Lord bless you as our prayer.
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1: Here's your WLRV weather forecast for Southwest Virginia. I'm Nick Rice. As we head through the rest of the afternoon, we're about through with all the showers and a high of 65 is expected. Tonight, clear skies, low around 43. On Tuesday, it'll be a sunny day with a high of 72. Tuesday night, mostly clear, star-filled skies and a low around 50. On Wednesday, showers are likely, maybe a thunderstorm in the afternoon. We'll have a high near 70. Wednesday night, showers, maybe some thunderstorms before 8. 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
1: Here's your WLRV weather forecast for Southwest Virginia. I'm Nick Rice. As we head through the rest of the afternoon, we're about through with all the showers and a high of 65 is expected tonight. Clear skies, low around 43. On Tuesday, it'll be a sunny day with a high of 72. Tuesday night, mostly clear, star-filled skies and a low around 50. On Wednesday, showers are likely, maybe a thunderstorm in the afternoon. We'll have a high near 70. Wednesday night, showers, maybe some thunderstorms before 8. 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

would like to welcome you to the Preaching of the Cross radio broadcast. This broadcast features the preaching and teaching ministry of Pastor James Knox from the Bible Baptist Church in DeLand, Florida. Now here's Pastor Knox.

Now, a very pleasant good day to each and every one of you. I am Brother James, and I greet you once again in the name of our Lord and Savior Jesus Christ, the Lamb of God, which taketh away the sin of the world. And I welcome you to another edition of the Preaching of the Cross radio broadcast. We have before us the wonderful treasure called the Bible, the greatest possession a man can have and hold in this life. Because in the Bible we have the living words of the living God. We have revealed to us not only the way to life everlasting, but the way to life more abundant in this present world. And you may have silver, you may have gold, you may have lands and houses, you may have popularity and fame, but if you are wise, if the choice were put to you, all of those things, or a copy of the Word of God. If you are a wise man, if you are a wise woman, you would choose the Word of God over all those things. I spoke yesterday. I spoke to a young man, a very, very, very unhappy young man. He and his wife had just lost a child. I spoke last night to a very, very unhappy man whose business was in decline, and it looked as though the business would fail. That's how it looks right now. I spoke yesterday to an aging saint, elderly lady, dear woman, and the report from the doctor was not good. I spoke just yesterday to the family members of a teenager who had just been carried off to the jailhouse. And I'm telling you, not one of those people could buy peace in their heart. I'm telling you, not one of those people could purchase joy for their soul. It doesn't matter if they're rich or poor. It doesn't matter how much money they

got, they can't buy what they need in those hours of trial and those hours of difficulty. They can't purchase that with money, not for any price, not at any location. But the peace of God abides in their heart. The joy of the Lord is their strength. The comfort of the Holy Ghost is their stay. I'm telling you, the Bible is the greatest treasure on the face of the earth. I hope you have one. I hope you love it. I hope you read it. I hope you believe it. And if not, I hope you'll repent and change your ways and give the Bible its right and proper place in your life. We are studying the book of Proverbs. We're studying the book of Proverbs, and we have come in our study to chapter number 7. Proverbs chapter number 7. And here we find the warning, the great and final warning in this book of Proverbs to the young man, warning him of the snare and the pitfall and the danger of the loose living froward woman. In Proverbs 7 verse 1, the Bible says, "My son, keep my words and lay up my commandments with thee. Keep my commandments and live, and my law as the apple of thine eye." That's what we've been talking about the past moment or two. "Bind them upon thy fingers." That is, have them right there in plain view on your hands. I know some people make a joke and a mockery and an idol out of everything, but I understand the principle behind the little bracelets. WWJD, they say, what would Jesus do? I understand the principle behind a locket around the neck that says Jesus or something to that effect. I understand that. You see, these are reminders to the individual. I belong to Jesus. I'm supposed to be living a certain way, doing certain things, following a certain code of conduct. That idea is found here in Proverbs 7 and verse number 3. "Bind the laws of God, the words of God, upon thy fingers." That is, put them in plain view where you always see and are always reminded to whom you belong. In Deuteronomy chapter number 6, we have a similar statement made in the law that God gave to the children of Israel. Deuteronomy chapter 6 and verse number 8 says of God's words, "Thou shalt bind them for a sign upon thine hand, and they shall be as frontlets between thine eyes." Again, in Deuteronomy chapter 11 and verse number 18, "Therefore shall ye lay up these my words in your heart and in your soul, bind them for a sign upon your hand, that they may be as frontlets between your eyes." Now, the some of the Orthodox Jewish groups would actually make these little boxes. They called them phylacteries. And they would put a headband sort of device upon these little boxes, and they'd put some verses of Scripture in them and wear them upon their forehead, taking quite literally these words from Deuteronomy 6 and Deuteronomy 11. Others would make a little bracelet-type device and attach a little box to that and place Scripture within that little box and wear it as a bracelet around the wrist at the top of the hand. Again, a literal application of these verses. And then the Proverbs scripture said, "Write them upon the table of thine heart." And this is the great work of God Almighty. I can't do this. I can't open up my chest and take out some sort of a medical device and actually engrave the words of Scripture upon the fleshy tables of my heart. So that this is a supernatural spiritual operation that God is going to have to perform. But I must yield my heart to Him and allow Him to place His truth there. In Isaiah 25 and, or 26, I'm sorry, in verse number 12, the Bible says, "Lord, Thou wilt ordain peace for us, for Thou also hast wrought all our works in us. There is God reaching inside the man to accomplish certain works and to perform certain things. In Jeremiah 31 and verse 30,

33, Jeremiah chapter 31 and verse number 33. I wonder as I turn to that passage, what's written on your heart? What's written on your heart? Jeremiah chapter 31, who is writing on your heart? That's a good question, isn't it? Is Hollywood writing on your heart? Is the rock and roll band writing on your heart? Is a cheap, dirty novel or magazine writing on your heart? I wonder who it is that's writing on your heart. In Jeremiah 31, verse 33, the Bible says, "But this shall be the covenant that I will make with the house of Israel. After those days, saith the Lord, I will put my law in their inward parts and write it in their hearts, and will be their God, and they shall be my people." There is the supernatural work of God placing His laws, His commandments, His truths into the very heart of a man. In 2 Corinthians chapter 3 and verse number 3, this is New Testament as well, starting at verse 2, "Ye are our epistle, written in our hearts, known and read of all men, for as much as ye are manifestly declared to be the epistle of Christ, ministered by us, written not with ink, but with the Spirit of the living God, not in tables of stone, but in fleshy tables of the heart." You see, the Holy Spirit of God, the living Spirit of God, He not only floats around inside your body. I suppose that's how some people think of it. No, He dwells there. He lives there. And one of the great duties and works that He performs on the inside of the born-again man is He writes the will and the laws and the words of God upon the heart of the man, of the woman in whom He resides. What a blessed thing. What a glorious truth that is. Then the Bible says in verse number 4, "Say unto wisdom, thou art my sister, and call understanding thy kinswoman, that they may keep thee from the strange woman, from the stranger which flattereth with her words." It is not enough to say no to drugs. You must have something better to cling to. It is not enough to say, "I am not going to commit that sin or the other sin." You must have something to occupy your thought, your life, in its place. Jesus told of a man who had an unclean spirit and drove the unclean spirit out of the house, but the Holy Spirit never moved in. And as a result, the unclean spirit came back, brought a bunch of his buddies with him, and the man was 7 times worse off after the exorcism than he was before the exorcism. He got, I hate to say this, he got repossessed. Now, what God desires, sir, is not that just that you refrain from evil. That's not Bible sanctification. That you don't smoke and you don't drink and you don't cuss and you've got your hair cut and you don't have the beard and you understand all those things that you were told make you a sanctified, separated believer. That's not enough. There has to be not only a refraining from sin, but an actual doing of that which is right. Now hear me. Hear me. Those Mormon missionaries on the bicycles, their clothes are right. Their hair is right. Their personal habits are right. They are not sanctified. Just because there is an absence of doing wrong does not make you sanctified. There must also be a present doing of what is right. Now, when the Lord is going to warn this young man in Proverbs chapter 7 to stay away from that harlot, stay away from that loose woman, He starts out by saying, first of all, occupy yourself with what is right, and that will be your best defense against becoming occupied with what is wrong. I hope you understand that. You see, it is the love of wisdom that makes folly appear to be so
horrible. It is the relationship to understanding that prevents and overrules and overrides the desire to have a relationship with the harlot. It's so very important that we have the proper balance. A love of the right and a hatred of the wrong. One without the other is not sufficient. Chapter 7 of Proverbs, verse 6. For at the window of my house I looked through the casement, and beheld among the simple ones, I discerned among the youths, a young man void of understanding, passing through the street, near her corner. This is not a hard scene for you to picture in your mind. It takes place in every town, every village, every city, all around the world on a nightly basis. He went the way to her house. In the twilight, in the evening, in the black and dark night. Such descriptive words, reminding us of John chapter number 3, that men love darkness rather than light. Why? Because their deeds were evil. Reminding us that the eventual end of those who love evil is to be cast into outer darkness. And behold, there met him a woman with the attire of an harlot. Now, you can say what you want, but there are certain ways in which women dress who are whorish women in their hearts. They may not be a paid professional. They may not intend to be classified as a whore, as a harlot, as a prostitute, but there is certainly that which is characteristic of a woman who is lewd and loose and froward in her behavior. Now, I'm going to say some things here in just the next moment or two that you are not going to appreciate. Some of you aren't going to appreciate it. And if you don't want to hear what I'm about to say, then you are free to turn off the radio or turn the dial. But wait, before you do, get rid of your TV set and get rid of those secular magazines and stop listening to secular music. If you don't like what I'm about to say, righteously for God, about the wrong kind of clothes and the wrong kind of women, then don't turn from a Bible preacher to Hollywood and say, I just didn't want to hear that kind of talk. You're a hypocrite and a liar. Now, Genesis 38:15 says, Judah saw her, he thought her to be an harlot, and it's because of the clothes that she had on. Now, here's what I'm about to say. We live in a day and age in the United States of America where women are encouraged by the fashion magazines and Hollywood and the mall and the clothing establishment. They are encouraged to dress and act like whores. Now, if a man should take the bait, if a man should respond to the visual stimulus provided by the woman in the tight clothing, in the flesh-hugging breeches, in the low-cut clinging blouse, in the mini skirt, if the man responds to the short shorts, if the man responds to the bathing suit, then he is said to be some kind of predator, some kind of pervert, unless, of course, he's good-looking and got some money, and then the advance is welcome. But I'm telling you, we live in a day and age when you can't tell the woman on her way to the office from the whore as the two of them walk down the sidewalk. I'm telling you, we live in a day and age when you can't tell the difference between the harlot on the corner waiting for the John to drive by and the teenager waiting for the school bus. Now, I'm just telling you the truth. You don't have to like that, but that's the truth. We live in a day and age when a woman
when a woman will put on

some decent clothing and go to the church house, and as soon as the church service is out, she'll strip down to less than her underclothes and go to the beach or go to the lake or go to the public swimming pool and be offended if the preacher says that's wicked. Now, I'm telling you the truth. We live in a day and age when we don't have whores in strip clubs. We have working women performing as exotic dancers. That's wicked as hell. Listen, the wickedness that pervades our society is seen by the fact that you have watched enough dirty movies and watched enough R-rated filth and watched enough PG-rated filth and watched enough TV filth to where you now think that being a stripper or a whore is a legitimate line of work and deserves some sort of respect. Now, you know I'm telling the truth. I am telling you the absolute truth. And we need to teach our young ladies and our grown women in our churches, we need to teach them the difference between good and evil. And this matter of flaunting your body, and this matter of dressing for success, and this matter of accentuating your physical attributes to draw attention to your body, it has got to stop among those that name the name of Christ and call themselves Christian. We can't change the world, but God knows. There are pictures on the covers of magazines in the grocery store checkout that are more lewd than pictures in the men's magazines of 40 and 50 years ago, and I'm not lying. I am telling you the truth. It's a vile day we live in. And the sad part is, many of you have been glued to the TV set for so long, you're used to it. You don't even notice it anymore. It doesn't even bother you anymore. That's the sad part. She had on the attire of an harlot. She is subtle of heart. Parentheses. She's not only got the attire of the harlot, she's got the behavior of a harlot. What is that? She is loud and stubborn. Her feet abide not in her house. You know what happens? You know what happens when I say something like I just said about clothing? You know what I see? I see women bow up and bristle and set their jaw and clench their teeth and in their stubbornness say, "You're not going to tell me what to wear, preacher. You're not going to tell me how to dress." You know what that is? That's the heart attitude of the harlot. Oh, yeah, I'm just reading the Bible. Don't get mad at me. I'm just reading the Bible. Now she is without, now in the streets, and lieth wait in every corner. She caught him and kissed him. Now listen, I'm going to give you a cross-reference, and you're going to need this cross-reference. I'm tired of hearing all this argument about makeup and eyeshadow and mascara and whether or not to get your hair done and this and that. I'm going to give you the Bible with the Bible so you fellas can quit preaching convictions and standards and preach the Word of God so the Lord can bless it. You can accomplish something. I'm going to give you the Bible. Now, the Scripture says in the New Testament that a woman, a holy woman, a clean woman, a right woman, is to dress with shamefacedness and sobriety. Shamefacedness and sobriety. That's the Word of God. Now, that doesn't mean she makes herself so ugly she's ashamed of the way she looks. Now, you may have preached it that way. You may have heard it preached that way, but that's just twisting the Word of God around to try and give it a little extra emphasis. That's what Adam did in the garden. It cost his wife her soul. No, the Bible says shamefacedness in 1 Timothy chapter 9, or chapter 2, verse 9. I was going to say 9:2.
little Bible dyslexia there. 1 Timothy 2:9, in like manner also that the women adorn themselves in modest apparel. See, that's the opposite of a harlot. With shamefacedness and sobriety, that is also the opposite of a harlot. Now watch, and I'll show you. Proverbs 7:13, she caught him. So she caught him and kissed him. And with an impudent face, said unto him. Now, an impudent face, that is, unblushingly forward. Bold, without respect. An impudent face is a face that cannot blush. No shame, no embarrassment, no modesty, no restraint. And so the Lord says, I want my women to be the opposite of a harlot. I want them to blush at the very thought of exposing their bosom, their thigh, their navel to a member of the opposite sex. I want my women to blush at the very idea of going about in the bathing suit, in the miniskirt, in the short shorts, in the see-through fabric. I want them to be shamefaced, embarrassed. You see, they call it fashion now, they call it style now, to have the underclothes showing in plain view. That's fashionable. That ought to embarrass you. It embarrassed my sisters. It embarrassed my mother. It embarrassed my grandmother. This generation's embarrassed by nothing. They can't blush anymore. They can't be shamefaced. God said that's the heart of a whore. It's the heart of a harlot. Now, ladies and gentlemen, I thought we'd get a lot farther than this today, but I'm telling you, somebody needs to say these things. You ought to be embarrassed. You ought to be embarrassed. Last week, I, with my wife and I, we took a group of teenage girls from our church on a little field trip. And as we were driving through a certain place, there was a billboard displayed. Billboard, public billboard, big billboard. Had a pornographic picture on it. You say, I can't believe that, really? Yes, a woman in a bathing suit on a billboard. That's pornographic. So I don't think so. Well, then why don't you wear your underclothes to church? Why don't you wear your bathing suit to church? Hey, if you can't wear it to church, what are you doing wearing it to a public place? And anyway, as we drove past that billboard, in unison, those girls went, ew, gross, oh, it thrilled my heart that they were ashamed to face a member of their gender dressed in that fashion. I hope to God it's always that way. I hope Hollywood, I hope cheap, carnal, harlot-like professing Christians never talk them out of that. You ought to be clean. You ought to be pure. You ought to be decent. And that will manifest itself in the way that you dress and conduct yourself. Don't have an impudent face. Oh no. Have a shame face. Be embarrassed. Blush. Remember, some things are dirty. Some things are private. Some things belong to the marriage relationship, not to the public display. I'm trying to help you. I hope you'll take it that way. This is the Preaching of the Cross radio broadcast. If you'd like a copy of today's program, I'm sure we'll be flooded with requests. If you'd like a copy of today's program, please write to us at 872 Glenwood Road. 872 Glenwood Road, DeLand, just like it sounds, D-E-L-A-N-D, DeLand, Florida. The zip code number 32720. That's 32720.
that mailing address is in the United States of America. The announcer will be on now in just a moment to let you know when this

0: 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May the Lord richly bless you, and good day.
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1: Here's your WLRV weather forecast for Southwest Virginia. I'm forecast Chuck Brady. As we put this Monday behind us, it's mostly clear skies tonight. Just a little bit cool, 41 degrees overnight. But it's a sunny and warm Tuesday on the way with 72 degrees Tuesday afternoon. Clear, not nearly as cold on Tuesday night with a low of 50. And right now it looks like we might see some rain come Wednesday. Thanks for listening to your weather source for Southwest Virginia, WLRV.
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0: Here's your WLRV weather forecast for Southwest Virginia. I'm forecast Chuck Brady. As we put this Monday behind us, it's mostly clear skies tonight. Just a little bit cool, 41 degrees overnight. But it's a sunny and warm Tuesday on the way with 72 degrees Tuesday afternoon. Clear, not nearly as cold on Tuesday night with a low of 50. And right now it looks like we might see some rain come Wednesday. Thanks for listening to your weather source for Southwest Virginia, WLRV.
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2: Galatians chapter 4, the Bible says this in verse 1, Galatians 4, verse 1. Now I say that the heir, as long as he is a child, differeth nothing from a servant, though he be Lord of all, but is under tutors and governors until the time appointed of the Father. Even so we, when we were children, were in bondage under the elements of the world. But when the fullness of the time was come, God sent forth his Son, made of a woman, made under the law, to redeem them that were under the law. Boy, I'm glad he did, aren't you? And he goes on to say that we might receive the adoption of sons. That word adoption has caused me a lot of heartache. No, not heartache, heartburn. Heartburn. And that's the word that God kept bringing up to me. Well, what about this word? And I'd say, well, you know, Lord, that's not what I was preaching about. And he said, I know it's not what you're preaching about, but what about this word? You need to understand what this word means. And so with God's help tonight, we're going to find out what the adoption of sons means. All right, but let's keep reading. The Bible says in verse 6, and because you're sons, God hath sent forth the Spirit of his Son into your hearts, crying, Abba, Father. Boy, I'm glad we have a heavenly Father. Wherefore thou art no more a servant, but a son. And if a son, then an heir of God. And don't forget this. Through Christ. So let's pray tonight and ask God to help us. Father, it's been a good day today. Sure appreciate all the folks coming back out tonight to church. I pray you'll bless them, Lord, for their effort. I pray that you'll open our hearts and minds to the truth of your word. Thank you, Lord, for continuing to teach and the Holy Ghost of God would lead and guide us into all truth if we let him. And I pray, Lord, that none of us, Lord, myself, down through the rest of the church folks, Lord, I pray none of us would ever get to the point where we wouldn't allow you to teach us something. Even if the truth contradicts our stance and our preaching and teaching for many years, Lord, I pray we'd be humble enough to change and to preach truth. And so I pray you'll help me tonight, Lord, to give out the word with charity, that you'd be glorified, the church would be edified, and Lord, I pray that many souls will be helped tonight. Lord, we're glad that you're our Father. We're glad that we have an inheritance in Jesus Christ that's reserved and fadeth not away. It's waiting in heaven for us. And we can't wait. We can't wait till we see you. We know you're coming again. We know you're going to appear in the cloud and rapture us home before your wrath is poured out on this earth for 7 years. And so, Lord, help us to be found faithful until then. Lord, help us to care about doctrine. Lord, help us to want to be right. And I pray we'll not be lazy Bible readers, we'll not be lazy Bible students, but God, that you'll grow us up in the Scriptures and help us in these last days to glorify and magnify you. In Jesus' name we pray. Amen. All right, turn with me if you would. Let's go to John 1 real quick. John chapter 1. The adoption of sons tonight. John chapter 1. Now, there are some folks that teach some really squirrely things about what we're getting ready to read. And it's just weird. John chapter 1, you're familiar with this passage of Scripture. We might have even read some of it this morning. The Bible says this in verse 11, John 1, verse 11, he came into his own, and his own received him not. But as many

0: many as received him, to them gave he power to become the sons of God, even to them that believe on his name, which were born not of blood, nor the will of flesh, nor the will of man, but of God. And so the Bible here says that people, men and women, boys and girls, become the sons of God when they do what? When they believe on the name of Jesus Christ, right? Because neither is there salvation in any other, for there is none other name under heaven given among men whereby we must be saved. Amen? We all know that, okay? And so sometimes people teach some squirrely things about this, and I'm just going to go ahead and get this out of the way, and that way we can focus on the message tonight. They teach that, you know, when you and I are raptured out of here as a church, that our bodies are fashioned like unto Jesus' glorified body, and so there's no women in heaven. Everybody's got a 33-year-old male body. Oh my. Now, I have no idea what our bodies are going to be when God changes them in a moment, in the twinkling of an eye. But I tell you this, when he does it, you'll be satisfied. Okay? And I look, it does stand to logic to, you know, if somebody dies at 65 and they think, well, am I going to have a 65-year-old body? Well, if it's a 65-year-old body, it'll have no effects of sin. Amen. So Miss Karen, the knee will work, right? Brother Dave, everything worked. Brother Greg, no cancer. Amen. Hallelujah. Right? And so I have no idea what those glorified bodies are going to be like, but I promise you this, when you get it, you'll be satisfied. Okay? Now, to say that there are no women in heaven is just stupid. It's just stupid. Okay? We have brothers and sisters in Christ. It takes both, right, to make up the body of Christ. And I know we preached that verse this morning where the Bible says there's neither male nor female. And you say, well, see, there's no females in heaven. Well, there's no males in heaven either. If you're going to take that position. All right. So I just want to say that and just sort of sweep that out of the way tonight. When the Bible talks about becoming sons of God in John 1, okay, we studied this morning 1 Corinthians 12 that when we're saved, when we're born again, the Holy Ghost of God baptizes us into the body of Christ. Okay, so now that I'm saved, now that you're saved, we are in who? We're in Christ, and Christ is the Son of God. They just sing about it. Okay? And so because of that, we receive the heir of the sonship. But it's in Jesus.
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1: Here's your WLRV weather forecast for Southwest Virginia. I'm forecast Chuck Brady. As we put this Monday behind us, it's mostly clear skies tonight. Just a little bit cool, 41 degrees overnight. But it's a sunny and warm Tuesday on the way with 72 degrees Tuesday afternoon.

off and take up his cross and follow me. Look at that. Let him take up his cross and follow me. I really believe that a man or a church or a home, sometimes you have to come to a crossroad. You come to the place where you put self aside and you say, Lord, not my will, but your will be done. As a matter of fact, that's what the Lord said. And I want you to see this in Matthew 16. Let's see, where is it at? Let me find this right quick. In Luke 22. Luke 22, turn there with me. I want you to see this, if you will. Luke 22. What did the Lord value? He asked an awful and powerful question about our priorities. In chapter 22 of Luke, in verse number 39, look at this with me. He said he came out, and he came out and went as he was wont to the Mount of Olives. He's about to go pray. And his disciples also followed him, and when he was at the place, he said unto them, pray ye that ye enter not into temptation. And he was withdrawn from them about a stone's cast, and kneeling down, he prayed, and he said, Father, if thou be willing, remove this cup from me. Nevertheless, not my will, but thine be done. And there appeared an angel unto him from heaven, strengthening him, and being in agony. Notice that he was in agony as he prayed earnestly, and his sweat were, as it were, great drops of blood falling to the ground, down to the ground. Hebrews, right quick, you probably know this. Hebrews chapter number 5. We're reading about our great high priest. Hebrews 5 and verse 5, the Bible says, so also Christ glorified not himself to be made an high priest, but he that said unto him, thou art my son, today have I begotten thee. And he saith in another place, thou art a priest forever after the order of Melchizedek, who in the days of his flesh, when he had offered up prayer and supplications with strong crying and tears unto him that was able to save him from death, was heard in that he feared. You see that? The Bible says he was strong crying and tears. And in another place we just read, it said he was in agony. He was in agony. Back in where we were a few moments ago in Matthew 16, the Lord had said in verse 24, let me find that again, one place I don't want to miss this. In 24, look at this again, verse number 24, chapter 16, Jesus said, Then said Jesus unto his disciples, if any man come after me, let him deny himself, take up his cross, and follow me. For whosoever will save his life shall lose it, and whosoever will lose his life for my sake shall find it. Now here you go, look at this. It says, for what is a man profited if he shall gain the whole world? What is a man profited? Think about that for just a second. What is a man profited if he shall gain the whole world? When you think about the whole world, do you know how many diamonds and rubies and pieces of precious stones are in this world? Do you know how much gold and silver and all the metals, those precious metals, are in this world? What about all the coal and energy and the fuel and the gas and crude oil and all that? You know how valuable that is? What about the lumber that covers this world and what you could do with that lumber, the building materials, and how much that would be worth? God says, what would it profit you if you could gather all the riches, everything that this entire world has? He said, what would be the profit of it? And then he says, what would it be in the stock or soul exchange? What will the man give in exchange for his soul? What the Lord is saying, we need to get our priorities right. We need to make sure that we have a higher priority on the soul of man than we do on material things. You know, we sometimes get our priorities out of whack. And I believe we need to do everything we can to get our priorities right. But what is the will of God? Just for a second, just think about what is the will of God. And then I'll end it with what is the will of God for Spring City Baptist Church? Or what is the will of God for Faith Baptist Church?
or Bible Baptist Church in the land. What

is the will of God? What is the will of God? First of all, I believe you can see it right there in verse number 24 of our text. I believe that's really, you can find it there. It says, "Then said Jesus unto his disciples, if any man will come after me, let him deny himself, take up his cross, and follow me." And Jesus, in chapter 22 of Luke, he was about to deny himself as he prayed, "Father, if it's possible, let this cup pass from me. You know, if you could be willing, let this cup pass. But nevertheless, not my will be done, but thine be done." What he did is he practiced what he preached in chapter 16. And he said, "I'm going to deny myself. I'm about to go take up my cross, and I'm going to show you what's the most important priority of all." And Jesus did just that. I really believe that there, God's will, there takes a personal denial. Let a man deny himself. And I really believe next is there must be a pivot in our desires. I think there has to be that. If thou be willing, he says, not my will, but thine will be done. So three things I believe about the will of God in my life and in our churches, my church, this church, every church. I say, first of all, it is God's will. Be real, and God's will be done. But the very first thing I would have to say, it is God's will that the lost be saved. That's number one. And we get away from the main thing a lot of times. The very most important thing, 2 Peter 3:9 says, "The Lord is long-suffering to us. We're not willing that any should perish, but that all should come to repentance." 1 Timothy 1:15, the Bible says, and you know this well, "This is a faithful saying and worthy of all acceptation, that Christ Jesus came into the world to have fellowship." Christ Jesus came into the world to have ice cream socials. Christ Jesus came to the world to build a steeple club. No. Why did Jesus come? What's his main priority? Christ Jesus came into the world to save sinners. It is the will of God. It is the will of God that every man be saved. As a matter of fact, Matthew 24:41 says, talks about the everlasting fire prepared for the devil and his angels. It's not God's will that any man go to hell. He don't want any man to go to hell. He didn't even prepare hell for man. He prepared it for the devil and his angels. And I believe that the Great Commission was given to the church for a reason. He said, "You shall receive power after that the Holy Ghost has come upon you, and you shall be witnesses unto me both in Jerusalem and Judea and Samaria and the uttermost parts of the earth." And you know the story of how the prayers went up, the power came down, the preaching went forth, and people got saved. I believe prayer is a missing element in our day. I'm talking about real prayer. I'm talking about being in the garden prayer. Being in agony as your sweat become great drops of blood prayer. I mean, being almost tormented, agonizing, or being in travail like a woman given child. I think there's a missing element in our prayer lives, and a lot of times it's just words. I'll tell you, I heard David Gibbs say years ago, before he ever hired anybody, he would interview him, and he'd say, I want you to pray for, I think it might have been an hour. I just want to hear you pray. And he'd have somebody pray, because through prayer you can hear what somebody's heart. You can tell if they've been with God or if it's just something they're doing from their lips. You know, we need to have genuine prayer. That we've seen things move. We've seen God do wonderful things over the years through prayer. Let me just tell you my story of salvation. I hope you don't mind personal illustrations, but I can remember well it was a 15-year-old boy. I was just a young, nappy-headed, pot-smoking boy. And I was invited to go meet a little girl at church. And the only way I could see her, my friend wanted me to meet her because he had a girlfriend. The only way they could go off after church is if I went. So I kept putting him off. I didn't want to go. I didn't want to go to church. But he said, "This girl, you got to meet her. You got to meet her." So I go in church, and sure enough, there she is right there. Sparks, psst, I mean, just flew from her eyes.
She attacked me with her eyes, and I couldn't not come back. But while I was sitting there in that church, Cypress Grove Baptist Church, I'm sitting there as a young boy way back in the back, and I can still remember. I'd never experienced anything like that. The preacher stood up, Lloyd Gosnell stood up in that pulpit, and he simply asked somebody to pray. And I can still remember to this day, I'd never experienced anything like that. This man was called on to pray, but the next thing I know, I hear everybody, not out real out loud, but I could hear them praying. I don't know if they were praying for me or what, but there was a sense of prayer in that whole place. I'd never been around anything like that. And then a little later, I can remember somebody got up to sing. He asked somebody to come up and sing. And when they got up to sing, all of a sudden, there were people who were weeping. I'd never seen that before. And people were raising their hands. And they were, you could sense something going on in that place I'd never been around. And then Lloyd Gosnell, I mean, he was crippled with arthritis, an older man. He about couldn't even get up to the pulpit. But when he mounted that pulpit, I'm telling you, he got a source of power from another world. And I thought he was right in my face, putting his finger in my face. A Holy Ghost of God came. I'm telling you, I know what it is to have Holy Ghost conviction. There was a moving of God. I've seen movings of God in other places too. I've been there. Brother James, you've been to some of those places in my life at Tabernacle. I know there years ago. As a matter of fact, W.L. Odom, I don't know if he preached from this same pulpit or not, but I remember he started pastoring this church the year I was born, 1955, and I got to be in a meeting where he was preaching, and I can still see him with his black-rimmed glasses, and I can still see him standing there real staunch, and he's just opened that Bible, and there was a source of power like I had not seen in a while, amen? But in those meetings, there would be sometimes there would be a moving of God. That's the only way I can put it. But you know what? There had been a lot of prayer put into those meetings. A whole lot of prayer. I can remember back in 2002 in our church. I'd been down to Brother James's and preaching for him, and Milton Taylor was there. And Milton Taylor just made one little small statement while he was right before he was preaching. I don't think he was even preaching. He talked about old-time prayer revivals. And he was talking about that. And I said, you know what? We're going to be having a revival in 2 weeks. When I go back, I'm going to have our church have prayer revival. And I remember I told the church, I said, what we're going to do is have prayer revival next week. What I want you to do, this is going to be a house of prayer. It's not going to be a house of fellowship. It's not going to be a house of singing. It's not going to be preaching. We're going to come here. I want you to come in, and I want you to find a place. I don't want you to even talk out here. I want you to come in, find you a spot somewhere in the church, and I want you to pray. And I even put signs on the little doors, the little wooden doors there, so that we'd close those doors. And I'm telling you, we cut the lights down that week, and I'd walk into that place, and there'd people be laying over here, somebody laying back over there, somebody back in the corner over here, and you could hear them. As the week got on, it got stronger. It's almost like they were mourning, or they were almost weeping, and they were crying out to God. I mean, there was something going on. And then that following week, I'm telling you, we had never had a meeting, a revival like that. It wasn't a meeting. It was a meeting with God. And we started seeing people saved. All of a sudden, people we'd prayed for years were saved. I remember we had a meeting, three-day meeting, and then we had to extend it one day because of what happened that last night. All of a sudden, next thing you know, I see people coming in the doors we'd prayed for years. And at the end of the service, man, somebody was walking down the aisle weeping. And we got somebody to work with them, and another person over here, another person over there. And I'm telling you, we saw, I don't know, it must have been 17 people saved that night. And we were shutting it down, fixing to go out the door. And here comes a couple that went down the road and turned their car around and said, we need to get saved. And we dealt with them. It was about 10 o'clock. We walk out. It's dark outside. And I heard Steve Gaston cry out, and he said, preacher, can you come over here? There's a little young lady over there in the darkness. Said she'd been sitting there all that time, afraid to start her car, thought she'd die and go to hell and have a wreck. I'm telling you, God can move again. And it's not going to just happen. It's going to take some. You cannot hatch biddies in a refrigerator. You can't. It takes incubation. There's got to be some prayer, church. Unless you want things to always be the same. But if you want God to move His hand,
Now, we can work at it. We can make it happen. We can try to fix it ourselves. But it's going to take an act of God.

salvation is of the Lord. Amen. Salvation. But I'm telling you, I remember wrestling. Wrestling in that pew. And the invitation was given. And you've heard people gripping the pew. I was gripping that pew. I had all my young friends beside me. That pride was holding me back. I had my head bowed. God was dealing with my soul. I can still remember gripping that pew. But you know what I had to do? I had to deny myself. And I took that step. I took that step in that aisle, and this foot followed. I went running down that aisle, fell down on an old-fashioned altar. And those people didn't even know. They didn't take the Bible. They didn't show me anything. I really believe I was saved the moment I stepped out by faith and went running down that altar. And I cried out to God. I don't even know what I prayed, but I trusted God as my Savior. But there was a wrestling match. I went from wrestling to resting. Big difference. Wrestling with the will of God. Let me give you number two. I got to go. I got to quit and give James his time. But God's will also is God's will that lives be sanctified. Not just the lost be saved, but also the church is to help lives be sanctified. For this is the will of God, 1 Thessalonians 4:3. For this is the will of God, even your sanctification. And 1 Peter 1:16 says, because it is written, holy, be ye holy, for I am holy. The word sanctify simply means the act of making holy. And there's something lacking in our day. It's holiness. Sanctification. Jesus said, how do you get sanctified? Jesus said, John 17:17, sanctify them through thy truth. Thy word is truth. You know, there's got to be a change in the heart before there can be sanctification. You see, Pharisees, they thought sanctification was from the outside in. Right? Sanctification is something from the inside out. I know when I was at that same church, I'll just go back, give you a little more testimony. That same church, after I got saved, my outside didn't change immediately. I had long hair, but it was out like this. And I had some of this stuff going down like that. And it didn't change immediately. On the outside, but some took place on the inside. And that church, honestly, I felt like I was shunned. Instead of taking me under their wing and try to help me along and feed me the word of God, you know, so, and my friends were drawing me and pulling me back to where I was in all that garbage. And then that church had some problems, and there was some division going on. There was strife there over the leadership. A man even hit another man on the front porch steps. And as a young Christian, I saw that, and I was like Asaph, just Psalm 73. I took my eyes off of a holy God, and I started looking at men. And I said, if that's Christianity, I don't need it. And I walked away and took my little bride with me. But God loved me enough to touch me. To T-ouch, that's how touch is spelled, T-ouch me, right? He loved me. He knew what the closest thing to my heart was, and the problem's the heart. And through a car accident, through a tragedy in my life, and my wife being in traction and in the hospital for 3 months, I felt that pain. My friends, my buddies, all the stuff we did, all those guys that would come around all the time, none of them came by. Guess who came? Somebody from the church. Don and Sue Watts. They loved on us. They helped us to get back in church again, the church we went to. I'm telling you, when we first got back in church, I had so much sin in my life. And I looked at Joe Haskett, Dr. Joe Haskett, preacher Dr. Joe Haskett, and I walked in those doors, and I remember I couldn't look him in the eyes. I had so much sin in my life. And I remember him preaching I felt the conviction of God on my life. And honestly, I trembled. There was a wrestling match going on. I knew I wasn't right with God. And I didn't get it right that day. I can remember walking out the doors, and there was two little old senior ladies out there that came and met me with their little hands, and they said, Sonny, we're praying for you. And I said, no, don't pray for me. I was scared. If they prayed for me, judgment would come. I was scared. But then I can remember, though, God

gave me the grace to get right with him. And I got in. It was different this time. Preacher Joe, he was the type preacher to take the meat off the bone and feed it to you. I mean meat, manna, honey, bread, water, milk. I'm telling you, it started feeding my soul. And the Sunday school teachers were teaching the Bible. They were teaching the Word of God. And you know what happened? It began to do something in my life. I didn't understand. You know, all of a sudden, I'm out mowing in the yard, and I'm thinking, you know what? I probably need to have a shirt on. That's sanctification. It started happening in here. All of a sudden, I looked in the mirror and things didn't look just right. And I said, you know what? I don't know if I really look like a Christian. And I was hearing scripture, word of God, being filled with the Word of God. And God, through the church, began to work in my life. Next thing I know, God is dealing with me about serving Him. You know, that brings me to the third thing. You know, service. All of a sudden, Scripture began to work in my heart like Romans 12. I beseech thee, therefore, brethren. It's like that was personal to me. God was saying, I beg of you. I beseech thee, therefore, brethren, by the mercies of God, that you present your bodies a living sacrifice. Amen. And it goes on to say that you present your bodies a living sacrifice, holy and acceptable unto God, which is your reasonable service. And be not conformed to this world, but, and it talks about the good and acceptable and perfect will of God. You know where I learned to serve God? It was at church. After God saved me and then he began to sanctify me, it was at church. I learned to serve at church. He began to give me opportunities to do something. And I found out, and you know this, if you serve in church, you go to try to be a blessing at the nursing home, for instance. You know who leaves with a blessing? You do. And when you serve somebody and you're doing something for someone else or you're doing something for the Lord, you're the one that gets the reward. Well, God began to work in my life after that. I remember well in the church, and God began to deal with me. And I can remember some experiences I had where I was wrestling with the will of God. And I remember well, I had a wet grass experience. I remember when God was dealing with me, had me on his potter's wheel, and the pressure was being, my whole world was spinning. He put me on his wheel, and my whole world started to spin. I didn't know what direction to take, and all of a sudden, he put that pressure through circumstances on the outside, outward circumstances. Then he placed his omnipotent hand on the inside, began to put pressure on the inside as he was working and trying to make me a vessel that he could use. And the next thing you know, all of a sudden, my job changes, my home changes, and my whole world, the pastor that I had at that time changed. And I can still remember to this day, and that job was about to kill me, and pressure was there. And I can remember coming home, it had rained me out on the job, and I came home, and I went through 15716 Fairfield Drive, and my wife was gone, the kids were gone, and I went through that house to make sure no one was there. I slid those sliding glass doors, went out on that patio, fell down in the wet grass, it had been raining, and I gave God, I said, Lord, I said, I promise you, I'll go wherever you want me to go, and I'll do whatever you want me to do. And I'm telling you, it's amazing. While I was on my face praying, the phone was ringing inside. I went in after I got up and answered the phone, and it was David Hubbard, Dr. David Hubbard. He said, Brother Rick, I wonder if you'd just come preach at the nursing home for me today. He says, they can't make it. Would you come? I said, yes, sir, I'll be right there. Didn't have anything prepared, didn't have anything, but I had God. I had the Lord with me, and he gave me an opportunity to serve him there. I had a wet grass experience. Amen. I had a wet altar experience. All of a sudden, I started enjoying serving God, and the Lord was opening doors, and I preached. I preached 5 minutes, and I'll be done. I was preaching at New Testament Baptist Church. Their pastor had cancer. They asked me if I'd come and preach for them. And the people loved me there. I loved them there. It was in the same hometown I was in.
And Dr. James Rainey was the pastor there. And Miss Rainey came to me. She says, "My husband hopes if anything happens to him, you'll take the church." Pastor, my pastor said, "Brother Rick, they're going to call you there." And I said, "Pastor, I don't have peace about that." I said, "It's in the same town. I don't think it's ethical. I know what people do. They'll leave one church and come to where I'm at, and I don't want to have any part of that." And he said, "Well, they love you there. They're going to call you." He said, "My own son-in-law pastors across town." And I said, "Well, I just don't have peace about that." And, you know, and then I was wrestling with God's will. I was preaching at a Plaza Road Baptist Church. They wanted me to come there. They were without a pastor. And I was praying, and I was trying to seek God's will. Have you ever been there? "Lord, what is your will?" You ever been there? I was there. "Lord, what is your will for my life? What is it?" And I go, "Don't think I'm charismatic. Please don't." Now, there's times the Lord has put me on my face. And I remember going to hear Sammy Allen at Galilee. If you know Sammy Allen, he's unique. "I love you too, brother." I can still remember. I walked out the door. It was a great message. And I walked out the door and I said, "Preacher, I love you. Thank you for the message." He said, "I love you too, brother." He said, "Here, this is for you." Stuck it in my pocket. It was a little cassette tape. I didn't think anything about it. I'm wrestling with the will of God. And I'm riding down the road and I said, "Oh, let me see what this tape is." And the title, the Holy Ghost said, "Son, that's all I want." It was the Concord Trio. And the title was "Bloom Where I Plant You." Bloom where I plant you. And I got to the altar. I fell down an altar. And I said, "Lord, if you want me to serve you here at Tabernacle for the rest of my life." I was serving there. And I was leading singing. I was a deacon. I was preaching on the radio. Had a little radio station and nursing home ministry. But I said, "Lord," I said, "if you want me to serve you here at Tabernacle for the rest of my life, I'll be content to serve you right here." And I said, "Lord," I said, "if you want me at New Testament," I said, "if you want me at Plaza Road," I said, "Lord, I'm not going to transplant myself. You know where I'm at." Less than 2 weeks, Pastor Leonard got a call from a little church in Mint Hill, North Carolina, that had about 20-something people that were beat down. All the sheep had scattered, and they needed somebody just to love them. You know, I found God's will. It was a struggle. But I know I'm in God's will. And there's been some storms that came through. I had some, I mean, blew the doors off. You know, you've been in it for a while. You know what I'm talking about. I mean, just literally blew the doors off. And I'm still remembering, that's my only pastor. I didn't even want a pastor, to be honest with you. My preacher buddies would say, "Do you want a pastor?" I said, "Are you crazy?" And they would. They'd ask me. I told them. I said, "No way." But God. The Bible says if a man desire the office of a bishop, he desire. I didn't have that desire. But somehow God put that desire in my heart for those people. And I remember that storm, though. You know how those things happen. Satan hits right. I mean, it was somebody that got up and led the singing. And it was an organ player. And Satan smacked us. It could have destroyed that whole work. It could have. So I find myself right in the middle of that little tiny place in that dirty carpet. And the carpet was wet. I was crying and I was telling the Lord, "Lord, I've never done this before. I've never handled anything like this." I can still remember. And it's almost as if I could sense the sweet Holy Ghost of God saying, "Son, I know you haven't, but I have." And you know what? God is there. He's faithful. The most important thing of all, church, is to be real. Be real with God. And do His will. He said that thy will be done. Find God's will. And do it. Do it. It's His will for people to be saved. Are you doing what you can so people can get saved? Are you helping young Christians to get to the Lord and get their life cleaned up on the inside so that they can serve God someday? Are we serving like we should?
Just be real. And may God's will be done. Father, we thank you for your word. Please help us, Lord, to be real with you even now, Lord. Help us to be honest and open with you. May this church be blessed by your sweet presence and your power.

0: God, please let them see some great and mighty things they know not. In Jesus' name.
1: We'll keep our heads bowed and eyes closed. I'm going to ask Mom to play softly on the piano, give you a moment to respond to the message tonight. Wonderful truths out of God's Word. Wonderful truths of a man's life that spent serving the Savior. The Lord's spoken to your heart. We'll give you a moment to respond and do as Brother Rick exhorted us to do, and that's to pray. You take time with God.

0: this way. Brother Rick, thank you. Appreciate that, brother. Excellent encouragement. Praise the Lord for it. Well, you having fun yet?
1: Amen.
0: Amen. Amen. Let's get you standing. Amen. Get that blood pumping through your veins a little bit. Grab you a bright red hymnal again, and let's sing another song here. Number 366. Number 366. I believe this is the Lord's word to us. If you need a bathroom break, help yourself. If you need a smoke break, go down the road and help yourself and come back. 366 in the bright red hymnal tonight. Give me thine heart, God says. On the first. That's okay. On the first.

0: Amen. Thank you. You can be seated. In preparation for this meeting, I had asked some of the folks in our church. We got folks in this church, been members. They're not here tonight due to age and being elderly, getting out at night and things like that. But I believe, Miss Kathy, if you'll correct me, Miss Louise, 80 plus years, 83 years, something like that. Miss Louise Hubbard's been a member of this church. And that's real close to when it got started. Amen. And lives out the road, never got married, must be the secret. No, she's a tremendous blessing, and we thank God for her. Comes in every Sunday morning, Sunday night, puts her place down. That's a blessing. But I've been here 80 plus years, got a few that been 60 plus, and a bigger handful in the 40 plus range, and we just praise the Lord for that. And I asked the members of our church that wanted to, if they would be willing to give just a brief testimony of what this church has meant to them in their life, and just a good reminder to us of how important a church is, how important a church family is. And so whether it's punishment or what, I don't know, but Brother Adam Link has signed up first. And so, Brother, if you want to come on up here, come ahead, Brother. And I want to say this, I appreciate Brother Adam Linkus. He's become a dear friend to me, and if he can keep himself healthy, we'll go smallmouth fishing this summer.
1: Soon.
0: He went fishing with his foot broke a few years ago, and then he went to the doctor. So that's dedication, Brother James. Amen. But Brother Adam has been such a blessing to this church over the years, been faithful, count on him to be here every Sunday morning, every Sunday night, every Wednesday night, unless he's sick or in the hospital. And Brother, you're just a real blessing to me, and I thank God for you. Thank you for coming and speaking tonight.
1: You don't make that easy. Well, real quick, Brother Baker, you hit it on the nose. And I 32 years ago, I was in a church, and I did things there. I served there. I thought that's where I belonged. But something was missing. And for 2 years, I prayed as hard as I could pray for something. And I couldn't find it until I walked through that door. 30 years ago, Amen. This past March, I walked through that door on a Wednesday night, and Preacher Brent was preaching from Revelation, of all places, and I don't know what it was. It was just like God said, "There it is," and I came in and I said, "All right, this is it. This is where I'm supposed to be," and I thought I belonged here. No. No, I came here with the wrong attitude. Was solved pretty quick, let me tell you. After Preacher Brent had to solve you pretty quick, I promise you. And I learned then I was here for God, not for myself. And I started serving and trying to do whatever I can and failed 9,000 times, 9,000 times more. But I honestly believe the day I walked through that door was the will of God. Amen. And I didn't know it because I was looking for something different. Because when I came in with my young family, my three little children, who needed a father that was better than he could have been, who needed a church, not for the church's sake, but for their sake. And it's a blessing. All three of them grew up here. They went to school here. They're all three still in church. One of them's still stuck with me in the back. Anybody want to take him? No. Just kidding. I can't ask for no better. And I just love this church, and it wouldn't be anywhere else. And I just thank God for it, and I thank God for the answer to the prayer. And as arduous as it was during that time to decide what to do and to even know what to do, I just thank God that he led me, and I didn't lead myself.
0: All right. Thank you, brother. The people make up the church. And I think probably one of the struggles that we all have, and gosh, don't

don't read into this. This is not underhanded or anything. But one of the struggles we all have is showing charity one to another. And I think what God's helped me with in almost 13 years of pastoring here is just to learn to love and appreciate the people that are here. Not always looking for who else can I get to come or can we get more people. And the Lord, it's almost like the Lord just pulls back the scales from your eyes and says, would you just look at what I've given you and just be thankful for that? And I tell you, I'm so thankful for this church. You guys are such a blessing, such a blessing. Praise the Lord for it. One of the ways God's really blessed our church in the last few years, he's brought along a lot of young, aspiring musicians. And so we've got a special tonight before Brother James comes to preach. And so if you all would come on, you know who you are. And I'm so thankful for the music and the investment in music that the Lord has let us make here at Spring City. And my mom has been very faithful to teach these young people that come through our church school and to instill the importance of godly music, not just music, but godly music in them. And I know this will bless your heart as they play for the glory of God tonight. So I'm going to get out of the way and turn it over to them.

0: Still trying to get the wireless mics worked out, but we'll do that. All right, it's an absolute honor to have Brother James Knox, pastor of Bible Baptist Church in DeLand, Florida, back in Spring City. Last time he was here, he got COVID, so we don't want to do that. Amen. October of 2020. That was a long time ago, wasn't it? Amen. Brother, thank you so much for coming back. I remember at the 75th anniversary, Brother Suttle was still the pastor, and Brother Knox stood here, and he said, "I sure hope that I get to preach here when this church turns 100. Well, we're not there yet. We're at 90. Closest we can get, amen.
1: Still hope to get be here.
0: Still hope to get 100, yes, amen. Thank amen. You, brother.
2: Thank you. Didn't those four young ladies do a great job? It was a blessing. Praise the Lord. It is always a joy to be here. I've been here for revival meetings and Bible conferences and tent meetings, and it's just such a blessing. You probably hear this a lot, but you are so blessed. When I ride up here and thank God the condominium builders haven't found you and the housing development builders haven't found you and your roads aren't jammed with people who retired so they could drive slow. And it's so beautiful up here. It's such a blessing to be up in these hills and these mountains and really enjoy it. And your platform looks really great. This is really nice. It's a blessing. And anytime I get to preach with my uncle, Rick Baker, it's always a joy. I've looked up to him for many years. And he gave away his mother's age, but it's a blessing that God lets her just keep going strong, and it's a real joy and a real thrill. I want to thank you in person for praying for me. August of 2024, I was as busy as I'd ever been. Our church was doing better than it had ever been. I was preaching more meetings than I had a right to be preaching. No symptoms, no health problems at all, no medications, nothing. Went to a doctor for routine checkup, and they said, we believe from your blood work that you have a very advanced and aggressive form of cancer. They rushed me to a specialist. That was on a Thursday. I saw a specialist on Tuesday. They did an MRI on Thursday, and the type of cancer that I had, if it gets in your bones, you're sunk, you're finished. They did the MRI. It showed five places in my bones that had already had the cancer. Went to the oncologist. The oncologist said, well, before we begin the treatment, we're going to do a PET scan. It's a little more precise, and it'll show us just exactly where these hot spots are. And they did the PET scan, and all five of those spots were gone. They couldn't find any cancer in the bone whatsoever. And so I had two surgeries and 40 rounds of radiation. I take a chemo pill every day, have been for 19 months, five to go. I'm so sick of them. Side effects are terrible. But God, by His grace, they believe that this thing's in remission. And, you know, Old Testament, those Old Testament sacrifices get your sins in remission. Jesus came, they were taken away. So remission, I mean, it's better than better than not remission, but it's not so great. But I really do thank the Lord for answering prayer. It's amazing how selfish we are. But people say, "What'd you learn from having cancer?" I bet you learned a lot. I learned one thing. I'm everything the Bible says I am. I just love myself, and I want to go to heaven, but not today. And right? I mean, rapture, I'm all for the rapture. Just that one at a time thing, that's brutal. And don't want to do that. But I really would like the Lord to let me keep preaching His word, keep serving Him. Part of the joy of our ministry is we got all these outreaches. We get all kinds of letters in the mail and emails and prayer requests and things. And my wife says I got to quit reading this, but everywhere I go, I like people to hear it. And this fellow says, "Dear Pastor Knox, please pray for me. I live in constant fear that President Trump is going to deport my mother-in-law. She lives at 425 Maple Avenue, Los Angeles, California. It's a light blue house. She gets home from work about 4:30 in the afternoon." Amen. All right, Acts 16, you know this story so very, very well, but I could not get it off my heart in these days leading up to being with you. Acts chapter 16, if you had heard this sermon before, do like our church. They've heard them before, but they don't remember them, and so you can hear it again. Maybe it'll stick this time. Heavenly Father, thank you, Lord, for raising up a Bible-preaching, Bible-believing church in Russell County, Virginia, that has stayed true to your Bible and stayed true to sound doctrine and

stayed true to righteous practices for 90 years. And God, that's a real blessing. And I pray, Lord, you'd help me to be encouragement to these people tonight. In Jesus' name, and amen. Amen. Praise the Lord. Really is something. You know, I was looking at the slideshow, and see how old I am. Slideshow. Video. I was looking at the pictures. And I know we all were going to win more souls than we have, and we all were going to have more families in church than we do, and we all were going to send more missionaries out of our churches than we have. But I'm telling you, if you know the history of our nation in the last 100 years, this church was started when the seed was falling on good ground. And you can't blame God, and you can't blame the pastor, and you can't blame yourself that same good seed is now being sown on stony ground. And this church was started when the Word of God was in season. And it's as out of season right now in America as it can get. That's just the reality of the matter. And I'm not singing a sad song. I'm just telling you the fact of the matter. We used to make fun of people who only went to church Christmas and Easter. Now we wish to God they'd go to church Christmas and Easter. Right? The neighborhood I grew up in, on Monday morning, I'm not kidding, 50 kids and more headed out on their bicycles and rode their bicycles off to elementary school. And on a Sunday morning, now it's different churches. If I recall, there weren't but two families that weren't in church on Sunday morning in that neighborhood in the county where I pastor right now. Today, if two families go to church, it's saying something. You say, well, this church used to be full. All the churches used to be full. And people, just what they did. They feared God. God got them through a Great Depression. They were thankful. He got them through a world war. They were thankful. Now they got electricity and washing machines and wall-to-wall carpet, and they appreciated it, and they were thankful to God. And they went to church and took their families to church. And then the next generation just forgot all about that. They hadn't had it bad. They had it good. They hadn't grown up hard. They'd grown up easy. And they said, like the Old Testament says, what can the Almighty do for us? And that's where you are right now. And we're praying for revival. I'm scared to pray for it too fervently, because I think the way to revival is another depression, another world war, and people getting needy again. So I'm a little reluctant, you know. But this church was full when people were hungry. And it's not full today because people are overfed, physically, spiritually, emotionally. But those of us that know how much we need God, we're here when the doors are open. This Bible's open first thing every morning. I hope I don't live long enough to get to the place where I think I've got it made without God. All right, Acts chapter 16, that's not the message. I just want to tell you it's not you. Everybody's struggling. We're all struggling. Most of our churches today make fun of the Bible. Used to be lost people made fun of the Bible. Now preachers mock the Bible, if you can call them preachers, the little, you know, sissy fellas. All right, I got to get the message. Acts chapter number 6. Now, when they had gone throughout Phrygia and the region of Galatia and were forbidden of the Holy Ghost to preach the word in Asia, we learn from Romans, that's because somebody's already there getting the job done. After they were come to Mysia, they essayed to go into Bithynia, but the Spirit suffered them not. You say, is that how you pronounce those words? Just say them confidently and keep moving, and nobody will know any better. And they, passing by Mysia, came down to Troas, and a vision appeared to Paul in the night. There stood a man of Macedonia, and prayed him, saying, come over into Macedonia and help us. And after he had seen the vision, immediately we endeavored to go into Macedonia. Now, that's what Brother Rick's preaching about. No question what the will of God is. Come over to Macedonia and help us. What's the response? It's immediate. What's the response? It's to do exactly what they were bidden to do. Immediately we endeavored to go into Macedonia, assuredly gathering that the Lord had called us for to preach the gospel unto them. Now, I want you to just hang on to that, because as we make our way through this chapter, there are going to be many
stops along the way that would cause you to question God's calling, cause you to question God's direction. When they set out for Macedonia, they are assuredly gathering that the Lord had called us for to preach the gospel unto them. Therefore, loosing from Troas, we came with a straight course to Samothracia. We're not turn aside right hand or left, and the next day to Neapolis, and from thence to Philippi, which is the chief city of that part of Macedonia and a colony, and we were in that city abiding certain days. Now, if you're going to find the man of Macedonia, go to the place where there are the most Macedonians. If you're going to find the man you saw in the vision, go to the place where there are the most people walking about. And so they go straight to Philippi, headquarters, if you will. And on the Sabbath, we went out of the city by a riverside where prayer was wont to be made, and we sat down and spake unto the women which resorted thither. And a certain woman named Lydia, a seller of purple of the city of Thyatira, which worshiped God, heard us, whose heart the Lord opened, that she attended unto the things which were spoken of Paul. Praise God. They go in the direction of Macedonia. They find the chief city, Philippi. They go out and find a group of people. And listen now, listen, these people don't have the right religion, but they worship God. These people don't have an understanding of Christianity, but they worship God. Don't get so narrow in your understanding of the world. Bless God, those people, they don't believe in this, they don't believe in that. You're closer to getting somebody saved that believes God than somebody that doesn't believe in God. You're closer to getting somebody saved, believes in one God and doesn't know who he is, and somebody believes in 500 gods, monkey gods and rat gods and wind gods and everything else. Paul didn't say, what, you got some kind of false, crazy religion? He said, no, oh, you worship God? Let me tell you what God did for you. And he introduces Jesus Christ to Lydia and the people that are with us. And the Bible says the Lord opened her heart. Isn't that a blessing? And she attended on things were spoken. And when she was baptized in her household, she besought us, saying, if you had judged me to be faithful to the Lord, come into my house and abide there. And she constrained us. Wow, things are rolling. Souls saved. Converts baptized. A place to stay. You're not sleeping in the street. Praise God. This is a blessing. We're sure God sent us here. We're sure God called us to this place. But Lydia, let me take you back in time, like 10 years ago when people still had common sense. Lydia is not the man of Macedonia. So what do you mean? Did you know that you're either a man or a woman, and however you start out, that's how you finish up? You know, you get an accident, they wheel you down to the hospital. They don't ask you what you think you are. They call the doctor and say, I got a 42-year-old man here. Would you ask him? No. We'll let the shrink ask him. Anyway, verse number 16, that's just a little side note there in case anybody needed it. It came to pass when we went to prayer, that's a good thing, a certain damsel possessed with a spirit of divination met us, which brought her masters much gain by soothsaying. The same followed Paul and us and cried, saying, these men are the servants of the Most High God. Isn't that true? Which show unto us the way of salvation. Isn't that true? And this she did many days. But Paul, being grieved, turned and said to the Spirit, I command thee in the name of Jesus Christ to come out of her. And he came out the same hour. Well, here's what I want to know. If you're sure the Lord sent you to Macedonia, if you're sure the Lord sent you to Philippi, and you find a group of people there that worship God, that's pretty good. And you find a group of people there worshiping God who listen to you when you preach the gospel, that's really good. And you find them receiving the gospel and getting baptized, that's really great. Now, when the devil gets in the middle of it, are you still sure? Because he's not going to let you serve God and leave you alone. Satan, contrary to what people believe, Satan doesn't go to bars. The flesh takes care of that. Satan not out selling dope. The flesh takes care of that. Satan's not in the adultery business, fornication business. Flesh takes care of that. After the resurrection, Satan started going to church. False
teachers, false doctrine, unclean